0: Explanation from Israel over the treatment of activists captured while on an aid mission to Gaza. Israel's National Security Minister, Itamar Ben-Gvir, has posted a video of himself taunting the detainees, which includes 11 Australians. Senator Wong says the actions are shocking and unacceptable. She has asked Australia's ambassador to Israel to make representations to Israel, reiterating the call for the release of the detained Australians and to ensure the group is treated in line with international obligations. A major union says some eye care chains are treating optometrists more like retail workers than health professionals. David Cameron reports.
1: The Health Services Union says optometrists are hit with sales targets and pressure to cut consultation times, putting patient health at risk. A study suggests typical sessions have dropped from 45 to 30 minutes in the past 20 years. The union says optometrists are often the first line of detection for life-altering conditions, including glaucoma and macular degeneration, as well as tumours and impending strokes.
0: Bangladesh has rolled out a mass vaccination campaign to combat its deadliest measles outbreak in decades. The disease has killed nearly 500 children in 2 months. The BBC's Anbarasan Etirajan has more.
2: The UN agency said it had warned the previous interim government of the risks of not vaccinating children, but there was a delay in procuring the jabs. Bangladesh was going through a turbulent political transition after the ouster of its longtime leader, Sheikh Hasina. A new Bangladeshi government was elected in February, weeks before the outbreak began. A health ministry official said there were signs of improvement in the worst affected areas following this intense vaccination drive. Bangladesh has been battling its worst measles outbreak since March, with more than 50,000 confirmed and suspected cases.
0: The Prime Minister has thrown his support behind NRL player Jai Arrow. The Rabbitoh and Queensland forward yesterday announced he was leaving the sport after being diagnosed with motor neurone disease. A South supporter, Anthony Albanese, has told Today FM his thoughts are with Jai and his family.
3: Yeah, this is a guy who showed courage, strength and determination on the field. And he's showing it off the field with the comments he's made already. He's a really gentle fellow, a gentle giant.
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1: And I'm William Broome.
0: And welcome to It's Time, the show where we look at the best of the Australian national charts between the 60s and the 90s, using the Kent Music Report, the Australian Music Report, and the ARIA charts. Today we're looking at the best of the charts from this week in 1978. William, what's coming up on today's show?
1: Coming up on today's show, we've got The Carpenters, The Village People, John Paul Young and Kate Bush.
0: And let's start off today at number 84 on the Australian National Charts this week on the 22nd of May 1978.

0: That's Uptown Ranking by Althea and Donna at number 84 on the Australian National Charts this week on the 22nd of May 1978. And that single had peaked at number 66 here in Australia 3 weeks previously. The song's a reggae single by Jamaican teenagers Althea Forrest and Donna Reed, recorded when they were 17 and 18 years old in Jamaica. Released in 1977, it was only a minor hit here in Australia, but became a number one single in the UK in February 1978. It features the pair singing over a popular Jamaican instrumental track called Rhythm, which provides the rhythm and backing music from the hit I'm Still In Love, and was inspired as a response to Trinity's three-piece suit. Its breakthrough came after BBC Radio 1 DJ John Peel played it by chance, generating huge audience demand and propelling the duo to international attention.
1: Falling down the charts, 10 places from number 63 to number 73 this week, on the 22nd of May 1978, was the Tom Robinson Band and 2468 Motorway.

0: That's the Tom Robinson Band, number 73 in the Australian Singles Chart this week, on the 22nd of May 1978, with 2468 Motorway. And the single had peaked at number 12 in March earlier that year. British punk new wave group The Tom Robinson Band released 2468 Motorway in 1977 as their first single. It reached number 5 in the UK and number 13 in Australia. Sung by the now openly bisexual Tom Robinson, the chorus is based on a gay liberation chant, though the song itself sounds like a straightforward driving anthem. The band would later tackle more explicitly political subjects, including homophobia, in Glad to Be Gay. The energetic track quickly became a hit and remains a key part of Robinson's live performances. You're listening to It's Time, the show where we look at the best of the Australian national charts between the 60s and the 90s, using the Kent Music Report, the Australian Music Report, and the ARIA charts. Today we're looking at the best of the charts from this week in 1978.
1: And falling down the Australian national charts this week on the 22nd of May 1978, from number 22 back to number 32 were The Carpenters with Calling Occupants of Interplanetary Craft.

0: That's the Carpenters with their hit Calling Occupants of Interplanetary Craft at number 32 on the Australian National Charts this week on the 22nd of May 1978. It was their last top 20 hit here in Australia before Karen Carpenter sadly passed away from complications due to anorexia nervosa in 1983. The song was originally released in 1976 by Canadian rock band Klaatu. The Carpenters version featured a massive 160 musician ensemble and reached the top 10 in the US and Canada and made number 1 in Ireland. The song's whimsical theme of contacting extraterrestrials led to letters from fans asking about World Contact Day and inspired the Carpenters TV special Space Encounters.
1: Rising up the charts 11 places from number 41 to number 30 this week on the 22nd of May 1978 was American band Blondie and Denny.

0: That's Blondie and Denis at number 30 in the Australian Singles Chart this week on the 22nd of May 1978. And that single peaked at number 12 in the Australian Singles Chart the following month. The hit was Blondie's 1978 cover of the 1963 hit Denise by Randy and the Rainbows. The song, retitled with the French masculine spelling, helped Blondie break internationally. It appeared on their album Plastic Letters and reached number 2 in the UK, spending 3 weeks behind Kate Bush's Wuthering Heights. It also hit number 1 in the Netherlands and made a top 20 across much of Europe. Blondie's version featured Debbie Harry's bright vocals and added a partly improvised French verse, giving the song a new wave twist. In the US, it was their only single from the album, though it didn't chart there.
1: And holding steady at number 20 on the Australian National Charts this week on the 22nd of May 1978 were the Village People with San Francisco.

0: A disco classic there, San Francisco by the Village People at number 20 on the Australian National Charts this week on the 22nd of May 1978. That single went on to peak at number 15 here in Australia 2 weeks later. It was the debut single by the Village People, celebrating the city's nightlife and its vibrant gay neighbourhoods. The lyrics reference the freedom to be yourself and the leather scene and the energy of San Francisco streets. At the time, lead singer Victor Willis was the only member of the group, and producer Jacques Morali quickly assembled the rest of the performers for videos and live appearances. The song reached number 15 here in Australia and highlighted disco's connection to urban queer culture, making it a memorable start to the Village People's career.
1: 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Today we're looking at the best of the charts from this week in 1978.
0: Let's have a look at the top 10 albums of the week here in Australia on the 22nd of May 1978. At number 10 we had Guilty Until Proven Insane by Skyhooks. At number 9, Foreigner by Foreigner. At number 8, French Kiss by Bob Welch. At number 7, Weekend in LA by George Benson. At number 6, The Kick Inside by Kate Bush. At number 5, London Town by Wings. At number 4, Sleeper Catcher by the Little River Band. At number 3, The Stranger by Billy Joel. At number 2, Bat Out of Hell by Meatloaf. And at number 1, we had the best charting album of the year, Saturday Night Fever, the original movie soundtrack. That was at number 1 for 13 weeks, and this was its 10th week at the top. Well, let's have a look at the number 4 album for the week, Sleeper Catcher by Aussie band The Little River Band. And this was its first week where it peaked at number 4. It was their fourth studio album, released in May 1978, and made number 16 on the Billboard Hot 100 in the US. The album was certified platinum by the Recording Industry Association of America in May 1979. At the Australian 1978 King of Pop Awards, the album won Most Popular Australian Album. The cover shows the band playing the Australian gambling game 2-Up with the Sleeper Catcher, retrieving bets left by a tardy gambler. Well, let's have a listen to one of the songs from the album, which was released as a single. Here's Reminiscing.

0: That's Reminiscing from the number 4 album of the week this week on the 22nd of May 1978, Sleepercatcher by the Little River Band.
1: Let's take a look at the news headlines for May 1978. On the 9th of May, the body of Aldo Moro, five-time Italian Prime Minister, was found today in central Rome, wrapped in blankets and stuffed into a small Renault. He was shot dead by his Red Brigade captors, who left the car between the Christian Democrat and Italian Communist Party headquarters. The two parties were due to form a government alliance on the day he was kidnapped. On the 10th of May, Princess Margaret is seeking a divorce from the Earl of Snowdon. 2 years ago, the couple decided to separate. The two children of the marriage are with their mother. It is understood that under a financial settlement, Lord Snowdon gets a central London house. And since the separation, he has been expanding his photographic and artistic work. On the 15th of May, Sir Robert Menzies, Australia's longest-serving Prime Minister and founder of the Liberal Party, died at his Melbourne home today at the age of 83. Sir Robert, partly paralysed after a stroke in 1971, died of a heart attack. On the 21st of May, French and Belgian troops flew into Kolwezi in Zaire today to rescue European residents trapped by an uprising. Survivors reported terror and chaos as soldiers worked to bring civilians to safety. The crisis began last week when former Katangi's gendarmes from Angola invaded Kolwezi, with some Zairean troops joining them in a rampage, prompting President Mobutu of Zaire to call for international assistance. And finally, on the 25th of May, a two-year land protest by Māoris at Bastion Point in Auckland has ended with the biggest paramilitary operation in New Zealand's history. More than 600 police swooped on the protest camp, using army trucks and bulldozers to clear it, after long negotiations had failed to resolve the dispute.
0: And rising up the Australian national charts this week on the 22nd of May 1978, from number 14 to number 12, was Australian singer John Paul Young and Standing in the Rain.

0: That's Standing in the Rain by John Paul Young at number 12 on the Australian national charts, where it peaked on the 22nd of May 1978 here in Australia. The hit was a disco song by John Paul Young, released in Europe in February 1977 and in Australia in December that year, as the final single from his third album, JPY. Written by George Young and Harry Vander, the song became a hit in Europe after DJs flipped the original B-side, Keep On Smilin', to play Standing in the Rain. It peaked at number 2 in Belgium, number 3 in the Netherlands, number 4 in Germany and number 11 in Austria. John Paul Young recalled that a record label employee sent the track directly to a club DJ, where it quickly gained popularity. Probably his best-known hit, Love Is In The Air, followed quickly thereafter, making number 3 on the Australian charts later that year.
1: Holding steady at number 10 in the Australian singles chart this week, on the 22nd of May 1978, was American singer Yvonne Elliman, and If I Can't Have You.

0: Yvonne Elliman and If I Can't Have You, holding steady at number 10 in the Australian singles chart this week on the 22nd of May 1978. And that single went on to peak at number 9 in the Australian singles chart the following week. The song was written by the Bee Gees in 1977 and was recorded by American singer Yvonne Elliman for the Saturday Night Fever soundtrack. Originally, the Bee Gees recorded a ballad, How Deep Is Your Love, for the album, while Elliman was given the upbeat disco track. Her powerful vocals turned the song into a major success. Released in February 1978 as the soundtrack's fourth single, it became a US number one hit, the fourth consecutive chart topper, co-written by Barry Gibb.
1: And falling down the Australian national charts this week on the 22nd of May 1978, from number 8 to number 9 was Billy Joel and Just the Way You Are.

0: That's Just the Way You Are by Billy Joel at number 9 on the Australian National Charts this week on the 22nd of May 1978. And that single had peaked at number 6 3 weeks earlier. It was taken from his 1977 album, The Stranger, and was released as the album's second single in November that year. It became Billy Joel's first US top 10 hit, peaking at number 3, and his first UK top 20 hit, reaching number 19. The song won 2 Grammy Awards for Record of the Year and Song of the Year in 1979. The song was written for his first wife, Elizabeth Thaber. Although Billy Joel initially didn't like the song, he was persuaded to include it on the album.
1: You're listening to It's Time, the show where we look at the best of the Australian national charts between the 60s and the 90s, using the Kent Music Report, the Australian Music Report, and the ARIA charts. Today we're looking at the best of the charts from this week in 1978.
2: Falling off to number 1 spot and making number 3 this week in the Australian Singles Chart on the 22nd of May 1978. Here's the Bee Gees and Stayin' Alive.

0: from the Saturday Night Fever soundtrack. That's the Bee Gees and Stayin' Alive, at number 3 in the Australian singles chart this week on the 22nd of May 1978. And that single had peaked at number 1 for 7 weeks between April and May that year. From the Saturday Night Fever soundtrack, released in December 1977, it became one of the band's most recognisable hits, reaching number 1 on the US Billboard Hot 100 in February 1978 for 4 weeks, and number 4 in the UK. Recorded in France for tax reasons, the song features an iconic guitar riff, a steady disco beat, and falsetto vocals. Stayin' Alive won a Grammy for Best Vocal Arrangement and helped the soundtrack dominate the charts, with the Bee Gees writing 4 consecutive US number 1 singles in 1978. The music video for the song was filmed on the MGM Studios backlot in California, with sets recreating New York scenes.
1: And rising up the Australian national charts this week on the 22nd of May 1978, from number 4 to number 2 and on its way to the number 1 position, we had Eruption featuring Precious Wilson and I Can't Stand the Rain.

0: That's I Can't Stand the Rain by Eruption, featuring Precious Wilson, at number two on the Australian national charts this week on the 22nd of May 1978. That single went on to peak at number one for 1 week, 3 weeks later. The song was originally recorded by Ann Peebles in 1973 and later covered by several artists. In 1978, British disco group Eruption released a disco version that became their biggest hit, making number one here in Australia and number one also in Belgium, followed by hits like One Way Ticket from their 1978 second album, Leave a Light. Eruption formed in the UK in 1969 as Silent Eruption and were mainly musicians of Caribbean origin. Precious Wilson became their lead singer in 1975 and the group was signed by Hansa Records after being discovered during a European tour supporting Boney M.
1: And finally, let's take a look at the top 10 charting singles of the week, this week on the 22nd of May, 1978. At number 10, we had If I Can't Have You by Yvonne Elliman. At number 9, Just the Way You Are by Billy Joel. At number 8, Night Fever by the Bee Gees. And number 7, Sometimes When We Touch by Dan Hill. And number 6, Can't Smile Without You by Barry Manilow. And number 5, Ebony Eyes by Bob Welch. And number 4, You Took the Words Right Out of My Mouth by Meatloaf. And number 3, Staying Alive by the Bee Gees. At number 2, I Can't Stand the Rain by Eruption featuring Precious Wilson. And at number 1, a single that peaked at the top spot for 3 weeks, and this was its first week at number 1. Here's Kate Bush and Wuthering Heights.

0: National Radio News.
1: Hello, I'm Shannon Kirkwood. Flights have been cancelled or delayed after Melbourne's Avalon Airport was evacuated this morning. Victoria police have detained a man after the identification of a suspicious item during security screening. That prompted a partial evacuation of the domestic terminal around 6 a.m. local time. There have been no arrivals or departures since. An Avalon Airport spokesperson says at this stage, passengers are being advised due to safety precautions. Delays are expected. $7 million has been committed to address the nation's worst diphtheria outbreak since records began. The funds will help the Northern Territory government and the Aboriginal community-controlled health sector prevent the spread of the disease. Health Minister Mark Butler says most of the funding will ensure adequate numbers of healthcare workers are there to administer vaccines and treatments.
2: The latest request over the last several days has been for a surge workforce. There are sufficient doses of vaccines, I'm told, in the Territory, but the need for additional workers to get out and get the needles into the arms that need them.
1: He says it's a very serious outbreak and everything is being thrown at slowing the spread. Around 60% of the 230 cases

0: The broader issue is the rising costs of top-tier policies is pushing many policyholders away from gold level. A size inclusivity report has noted a decline in the number of plus-size and mid-size representation on runways during Australian Fashion Week. Vogue's report found of the 858 looks presented as part of the 26th show official schedule for Resort 2027, 1.75% were plus size, that is size 18 plus, and close to 10% were mid-size or AU sizes 10 to 16. The average Australian woman is a size 16 to 18. The data represents a drop in both size categories compared to the previous 2 years. The fashion publication says these numbers reflect a continual global decline in the representation of mid and plus size models. Health benefits and road safety are the key messages ahead of a long-running Walk to School national campaign. The Pedestrian Council of Australia says tomorrow will be the 27th year of National Walk Safely to School Day. It calls on families to build regular walking into children's daily routines, not just on the day itself, as CEO of the council, Harold Scrooby, explains.
1: We're saying, please don't drive all the way up to the school gate. Stop a good distance from school. Have a walk with your children. Teach them how to cross roads. You can't do that from the back of a car. You, your children, will get plenty of exercise. It ticks every box.
0: Turning to sport, round one of the AFLW season has been unveiled with two of the top four 2025 sides featuring in a Thursday night clash. The first official game of the season has already been announced, with St Kilda and Carlton to play on Sunday, August 9, as part of a doubleheader with a men's game. Hawthorn and Melbourne will then kick off the season proper on the following Thursday night. Meantime, on the field in the AFL, Hawthorn and the Crows play in Launceston tonight.
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6: And in Orange, there is plenty going on, as we're about to find out from the event organiser from Orange City Council, Ellie Barron. Ellie, how are you today?
7: Great, thank you. 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

0: You are now listening to Real World Gardener with Barianne Cannon, your host. 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
1: Hello and welcome to Real World Gardener. I'm Marianne. Thank you for joining me. Great to have your company. What's on the show today? I'm talking with Steve Falcioni about part two in making moss poles in the Plant Doctors segment. Then we're making compost tea in Vegetable Heroes. Then garden jobs for the weekend with Steve McLean.
0: You are now listening to Real World Gardener, coming to you across Australia on the Community Radio.

0: hopefully you've started on your moss pole project last week, or at least bought some of the materials needed to get started. Today is a quick refresh on how to go about building moss poles, then what plants suit best for growing up them. Let's find out the answers. It's time for the Real World Gardener Plant Doctor segment, and on the line I've got Steve Falcioni, who's from Eco Organic Garden. Welcome to the show, Steve.
1: Hey, Marianne. Thanks for having me back.
0: Last week we started the episode about moss poles and growing plants up them, and we talked about the wire that's required and how tall and the size pot, plus what you fill the actual wire with to grow your plants up the poles. So this is a bit of what Steve had to say. It's a bit of a recap. Moss poles, very convenient way of growing climbing things like hoyas, for example.
1: Yeah. All right. So you don't need much. Like, there's only a few sort of basic items that you need, but one is some kind of wire mesh. So that's going to form the structure of the pole. So for listeners who may never have seen them, they're basically cylinders, like tall, thin cylinders. And I use the wire mesh to form the outer sort of shape or the outer cage and then fill it with sphagnum moss. So that's the sort of, I guess, the big picture. Then my poles are about 90 centimetres high. The grid in the mesh, it's about a 1 centimetre distance between like each little square. With these poles, I cut them in lengths that are about 20 centimetres long, the mesh. And so when I then curve it around and turn it into the cylinder is about 6 centimetres in diameter. And the one little trick is I leave one end of the tube empty of moss, so about 10 centimetres worth is just hollow. And that's going to become the bottom of the pole. And the trick then is you want to plant it into a pot and let the plant be at the base and grow up the moss pole. And depending on how long the plant is, you might need some string to then tie the runner or the stem up against the pole, or it might only be a short young plant that hasn't started to climb yet, so it's just sitting at the base. But for these plants, we're actually going to grow them up the pole and allow them to push roots through the pole into the moss itself. So the moss pole becomes like an extension sort of the growing media. Yeah, and it means that the base pot doesn't have to get big. It's mimicking what would happen in, you know, tropical rainforests and the like, where these a lot of these plants come from. When they're growing up trees, you know, they're putting roots out as they grow up the tree, and the roots are sort of clinging to the bark and into crevices. And every time it rains and water runs down, those roots will suck up water and a bit of nutrients.
0: I guess let's give people who are listening. So yes. Let's talk, you know, syngoniums or caladiums, or which ones did you use?
1: Yeah, so monsteras and philodendrons, they're sort of two of the really popular ones to use for this. And I would point out, not all aroids are climbing plants. A lot of them are, but some are more kind of clumpy or just very slowly snake along the forest floor. So you wouldn't use those sort. You'd use the ones that are natural climbers. So with the monsteras, probably the two best known would be the deliciosa, you know, like that large leaf Swiss cheese plant. Or the other one is the Addisonii, which is the smaller sort of Swiss cheese leaf plant. They're the two best known ones and probably the easiest to find, fairly cheap as well, tough to grow. But there's lots of other monsteras. And then in the philodendrons, I'm just thinking there's one called a cultivar called Glorious, which is pretty amazing and easy to grow. There's another cultivar, Splendid, and the species Varicosum is good too. A lot of them have velvety looking leaves, so they look amazing when they're on the poles and sort of hanging. You mentioned the syngoniums. Syngoniums are great. People probably have grown some of those as just a regular pot plant that sort of trails and dangles everywhere. But they can go up a pole really, really easy. Devil's ivy or pothos will do it too.
0: What about super hoyas?
1: Easy.
0: I know it's not an aroid, but poise.
1: Yeah. So you can grow them up it. Mm. They're going to be a very different look. So the classic moss pole look is often a tropical-y sort of plant with, you know, big leaves, whereas the Hoya won't really do that. And I don't think it's going to put roots into the moss itself either.
0: Right. I was just looking at my Hoya collection today, and some of them have got aerial roots. Yeah, some of the Hoyas, well, actually only two that I can see, that was Hoya Matilde and Hoya Carrii, which has got those big heart-shaped leaves. I noticed some aerial roots, even though small, on the long trailing stems.
1: You could try it and see how it goes, yeah. Mm. And then you can come back and say, see, you were wrong. It was amazing.
0: Now, how long did it take you to do just the one moss pole?
1: I made enough poles to use up the whole box or bale of sphagnum moss, so I made six in one go. And I don't know, maybe it took me an hour,
0: that's quick.
1: To make the six.
0: Yep.
1: Yeah, it's not that long. I mean, it's a little bit tedious cutting the wire, like strand by strand, snip, snip, snip, and then I bend it back so that the cut part is folded in and there's no sharp bits to sort of poke myself on later on. But yeah.
0: Okay.
1: Did it.
0: That's great.
1: Voila. Then I suddenly had six poles. And when you put your plant in the base, I watered in the aroid mix. And then it's a little bit of a balancing act to keep the sort of the base of the moss pole just moist enough to encourage the plant to put feeler roots into it and to sort of to kick it off, like to get it going. And then once it started doing that, you can water by getting a water bottle. You know, like you go to the shop and you buy a bottle of water, like say 500 mils or something. Get one of those, drill a couple of small holes in the lid, and then you can invert it and sit it on top of the pole, and it will slowly drip the water down in through the moss.
0: Very clever. Yes.
1: Yeah.
0: Good idea.
1: And the moss will absorb it and be damp, and away you go.
0: Oh, well, there we have it. That's moss poles for everyone. I've seen yours are growing quite quickly. I guess this is the time of year where they will take off.
1: Yeah, through the warmer part times of the year and when the daylight hours are longer, then they're going to be getting more light, so they'll grow faster than in winter. So.
0: Well, that's great. Thank you. I'm going to try it for sure. And I've got all the information now. So thank you so much for sharing your project of building a moss pole, Steve.
1: My pleasure.
0: That was Steve Falcioni. He's the garden editor of Organic Gardener magazine. See, not that hard and can be completed in an hour or two. It would make a wonderful gift for any type of gardener. If you have any questions, why not email us at realwellgardener@gmail.com or write in to 2RRR PO Box 644 Gladesville, New South Wales 1675. Still to come, making compost tea in Vegetable Heroes, plus garden jobs for the weekend.
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0: Time for Garden Jobs for the Weekend with Steve McLean.
3: 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Plant late winter spring bulbs. Possible bulbs include jonquils, daffodils, tulips, hyacinth, snowdrop, and spring stars, as these are available now. Plant them for some lovely colour and scent in the garden, often when there's little else around in the cooler weather. Plant a fruit tree. These won't be available for a couple more months, yet many good nurseries have an order list, so contact them and get on it. But it's a good opportunity to plant potted trees or evergreen fruit trees like citrus. Autumn is a fabulous time to do so. Sow your spring flowering annuals from seed, poppies, sweet peas, box alyssum and nasturtium, these just to name a few, to give bees and beneficial insects some food.
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0: This week, I'm getting stuck into making compost tea. Have you ever heard of compost tea and wondered, can I make this myself? We all know that compost is great for the garden, for all sorts of things. Adding compost helps with the microbial activity in your soil. It retains moisture on warm days and keeps the soil warmer on cold days. But is there something even better than plain old compost, and could it be compost tea? When I first thought of the idea of talking about compost tea, I didn't realise that there's a whole lot of information out there both for and against the benefits of compost tea. Some say it really doesn't do all that much, while others say it has plenty of benefits. The best idea is to present the fors and the against and let you make up your own mind. You don't even have to do that. Instead, brew up your own compost tea with a recipe and then decide for yourself whether or not it's worth all the trouble. You can use it as a foliar spade, by the way, or as a soil drench. So why go to the extra trouble of brewing, straining and spraying a tea rather than just working compost into the soil? There are several reasons why it's good for your garden. First of all, compost tea makes the benefits of compost go further. What's more, when sprayed on the leaves, compost tea helps suppress foliar diseases, increases the amount of nutrients available to the plant, and speeds up the breakdown of toxins. Using compost tea has even been shown to increase the nutritional quality and improve the flavour of vegetables. If you've been applying compost to your soil only in the traditional way, you're missing out on a whole host of benefits. Now, there's a debate, believe it or not, about the benefits. We know so far that compost tea is water in which compost has been steeped. Leached into that liquid are some of the compost nutrients, microorganisms, and a brew of poorly defined compounds called humates. Humates help plants take up more easily the nutrients already in the soil and offer a host of other benefits. Compost tea has long been used as a weak fertilizer, but in recent years, devotees of the tea have shifted the focus away from the liquid's ability to just give you a small amount of nutrients and onto the microorganisms it contains. I would have to agree there because the amount of nutrients would be quite small. Microorganisms, however, are needed for soils to be healthy, plus compost provide protection against diseases, especially root diseases. Compost, as we know by now, improves soil structure and assist with soil aeration, water retention, and improve nutrient uptake. Now, the claim for the tea is that microorganisms provide the same benefits. And when they're sprayed on the leaves, they're supposed to fight off garden diseases. You can buy commercially available compost tea in the form of fish emulsion and liquid organic fertilizers. But there you go. Apparently also molasses boosts bacteria, something that benefits grasses in particular. Meanwhile, adding protein feeds like fish oil or liquid seaweed boost fungal activity, which is of more benefit to larger shrubs and trees. All you need is a bucket, a stick and some water and a shovel full of compost. You fill the bucket to a third of full of compost, then leaving only a centimetre from the top, you fill it with water. Stir the compost a few times for the next 5 to 7 days. You got to stir it every day, apparently. And after 5 to 7 days, you strain the mixture and store it in an airtight container, and then it's ready for use. Well, there you go. And there's a few other people who say that the benefits are quite good. Some even add an aerator into the mix so that you could actually improve the benefits. Well, whether the truth about the science, there are plenty of people out there making and using compost tea. And that was your Vegetable Hero segment for today.
1: Real World Gardener, investigating new ways to garden with Marianne Cannon.
0: It's time for Garden Jobs for the Weekend, longest segment. On the line I've got Steve McLean, biology educator. How are you today, Steve?
2: Yeah, I'm really good. Thank you, Marianne.
0: And today, well, let's start off with, it's sort of a listener question. It's Mel from Gippsland. She's asking, how can I protect some of my precious subtropical plants that I recently purchased that I have with the upcoming months of winter? Foolish, I know, or perhaps wishful thinking. She's got some Hoyas and a few other things in the garden.
2: Well, you know, first up, with frost protection is you've got to know which plants in your garden are vulnerable. So not everything in your garden protection, established natives, deciduous trees, and most hardy shrubs will handle frost just fine. But your veggie patch, tropical plants, citrus, and anything recently planted, those are the ones that need your attention.
0: Next thing you need to do is lots of mulch. A generous layer of mulch around the base of your plants is one of the simplest and most effective things you can do. It actually acts like a blanket for the soil, keeping the roots warm, even when surface temperatures plummet overnight. Aim for about 7 to 10 centimetres and keep it away from the stem itself to prevent rot.
2: Now, this is the really important one. Those plants that are vulnerable, cover them before sunset. Once the sun goes down, the temperature drops fast, so you want your covers on before that happens.
0: You can use something like an old bed sheet, hessian or horticultural frost cloth. They all work beautifully. Just drape it over the plant and let it fall to the ground to trap warmth underneath. And don't forget to take it off again in the morning so your plants can breathe and soak up the sun.
2: Yeah, and if you've got plants in pots, move them. You know, I've got family who live in Austria and they actually move their citrus plants from outside into their garage for a period of time during the coldest months. So this is one of the biggest actual advantages of container gardening. Simply shift them up against the house or into the shed or under a veranda over a metre or two of shelter can make a real difference. Know your vulnerable plants, mulch up, cover before sunset, move your pots, and ease off on the fertiliser. Simple steps that can save your garden on those freezing winter nights.
0: All right then, let's go on to the horticultural term, which today is phototropism. Now, I want to ask you something. Have you ever noticed that the plants on your windowsill always seem to be leaning towards the glass, or that your sunflowers track across the sky throughout the day, always facing the sun?
2: Well, today we're going to talk about why that happens. And it comes down to one word, phototropism. So now, don't let the word scare you off, though. It's actually a really simple and beautiful concept once you break it down. Photo, I mean, most people would be aware, means light. Tropism simply means movement or turning. So phototropism is literally a plant turning towards light. It's as simple as that.
0: But here's where it gets really interesting. Plants don't have eyes. They don't have a brain. They can't look around and think, oh, the sun's over there. I'd better lean that way. So how on earth do they do it?
2: It comes down to a clever little hormone inside the plant called auxin. Auxin is responsible for cell growth, and it basically tells the plant cells to grow and stretch, to elongate. Now, here's the really clever part. Auxin doesn't like light. So when light hits one side of the plant's stem, the auxin actually moves away from that side and concentrates on the shaded side instead. And because there's no more auxin on the shaded side, those cells grow longer and faster. They elongate, in other words, on the sunny side. And when that happens, one side ends up being longer than the other, and that causes it to bend towards the light.
0: It's basically the plant doing the most elegant bit of engineering you've ever seen, and it's happening silently in your garden or inside your house every single day. Now, why does this matter for you as a gardener?
2: Yeah, well, there's a couple of reasons, because like if you've got potted plants indoors, phototropism is why they'll eventually grow lopsided. And if you leave them in the same spot, the simple fix is, well, give your pots a quarter turn every week or so, and that way the plant gets even light on all sides and grows nice and straight.
0: It also explains why plants in shaded spots will sometimes grow in surprisingly creative directions, stretching sideways or upwards at unusual angles in search of the best light source available.
2: And it's worth remembering that when a plant is leaning hard towards the light, well, it's actually sending you a message that it's telling you it needs more of it.
0: So if your indoor plants are looking like they are trying to escape out the window, it might be time to move them somewhere brighter or think about a grow light to give them what they need. And that's phototropism. And now you'll never look at a leaning plant the same way again. That's fascinating, actually.
2: Funny thing, when I was a young, irresponsible university student many years ago, where in the house that I was living with a few mates, we went away for a holiday and someone left the television on, and beside that television was some ivy in a pot growing. And when we came back several weeks later, the television running all through the holidays, and the ivy beside it. Well, the ivy had grown and covered the entire TV because it was seeking light from the television screen.
0: Wow, that's almost like a little plant horror story. That sounds funny.
2: Yeah.
0: Right. Well, let's go on to the plant profile, which is cyclamen, because you'll be seeing lots of these flowering plants in florist shops and garden centres vying for your attention. It's ever colourful cyclamen with shades of pink, purple, magenta and whites and bicolours. No yellows, though.
2: So cyclamen persicum is the parent of modern hybrids and is native to islands in the Mediterranean, Greece and Lebanon. Much work went in to hybridising and breeding to obtain the form we have today, which is different from the original plants.
0: Now, I remember that my sister gave me a cyclamen once in a pot years ago. Back then, I wasn't really into horticulture and thought that when it died down, in other words, became dormant, I assumed it had died, so I chucked it out. Well, I won't be doing anything like that now.
2: No. The cyclamen are tuberous perennial plants in the family Primulaceae that generally grow in the Mediterranean climate. And cyclamen thrive in cooler temperatures, with their growing period being autumn to spring. And over summer, they die down, which you experienced, Marianne, and go dormant to avoid the hot, dry weather.
0: It's not only the flowers, though, because for cyclamen enthusiasts, yes, there is a cyclamen society. The leaves offer just as much interest as the flowers, with some species producing a seemingly endless degree of variation.
2: I seem to remember, Marianne, being at the Sydney Botanical Gardens some years ago, and I believe the cyclamen society had a show, and it was absolutely stunning what I saw.
0: Now, I thought the society was only based in England, but as you've mentioned, there's one in Australia as well. But here, I think the most commonly grown one is cyclamen persicum, which produces large flowers in winter, and they're sold everywhere pretty much during the colder months. Of course, most people think they're an indoor plant.
2: If you're lucky, you may also find cyclamen hydrofolium sold as seedlings in nurseries. This smaller growing species does well in rockeries and garden beds and naturalises readily under deciduous trees. Flowering usually starts earlier than persicum. When buying a cyclamen plant, make sure to choose a nice healthy plant in late autumn or early winter so you can have blooms for months during the cooler time of the year when not much is happening in the garden.
0: Avoid any plants that are showing spots on the petals of open flowers, as this usually indicates that a fungal disease has infected the plant. And cyclamen do best in cool, humid conditions, so they're ideal for airy situations such as balconies and patios.
2: Yeah, so to keep your cyclamen happy, place a layer of pebbles in a saucer under your pot and keep some moisture around them, as this will raise the humidity around the plant. Never pour water directly over the crown of the plant. For the best results, feed the plant monthly with a weak liquid fertilizer designed for indoor plants.
0: Reduce the risk of fungal disease. Remove any dying leaves or flowers by twisting off and removing from the plant.
2: Yeah, and remember, cyclamens go dormant in summer, and it is possible to rest the plant outside in the garden in a shady spot. Turn the pot onto one side so that the corm doesn't get too much water, which may rot it. Once the corm starts sprouting in mid to late summer, it can be repotted into fresh potting mix.
0: Now, yellowing leaves or collapsing flower stems and rotting tubers are signs of overwatering and poor drainage. So you've got to allow the plants to go a bit dry before rushing to water them, and avoid wetting the foliage or tuber, as we've mentioned. Remember, these guys like cool conditions, and indoor heating takes its toll. What you need to do is move the plant to a cooler room or get it into the habit of resting it overnight outdoors in the colder air. Cyclamen, I think I might have to buy one. I know some of them have got lovely perfume.
2: Absolutely beautiful. And as I was mentioning before, I do remember seeing a show down at the Sydney Botanical Garden some years ago, and they were absolutely stunning.
0: I know. Well, it's been wonderful chatting with you, Steve, and, well, look forward to the chat next week.
2: Yeah, thanks, Marianne. Really enjoyed it.
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0: Thank you for listening. I hope we've inspired you to start a moss pole project or make some compost tea for the veggie garden. Tune in next week, because next week I'll be talking with Tropical Garden Society Secretary Judith Watson about how to get involved, no matter where you live in Australia. You can hear the whole show again on Mixcloud. Just look for 2RRR programs, or follow Real Well Gardener on Facebook for the link. If you have a question on wildlife, plants or garden design, we at the team would love to hear from you either via email, realworldgardener@gmail.com, or you can write in to 2RRR, PO Box 644, Gladesville, New South Wales 1675. Until next week, I'll leave you with a track by Bee Gees, Emotion. But for me, have a great gardening week. Bye for now.

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1: Hey, I'm Charlie Shield.
2: And I'm Neil King.
1: And you're listening to Living Planet. So, a few weeks ago, we put an episode out about rats.
3: One rat actually crossed my foot, like ran over my foot.
4: When people ask me, what do I do about the rats, sometimes I say, well, first let's hold up a mirror, okay? Let's see how you live, let's see how you waste.
1: About how rats are on the rise in cities around the world and what role we humans play in their population spikes. Did it make you look at rats differently, Neil?
2: It certainly did, yeah? To be honest. I mean, I never really disliked rats, but I also wouldn't really want them around the house either. But having listened to the episode, it made them way more relatable and far more, I don't know, I feel more for them now. You know, I think I've got the rat's perspective now.
1: I also look at rats differently now. I don't think I was really thinking about them that much before I did the episode. And I was fascinated by what I found. And I also found myself walking around Berlin suddenly desperate to see a rat during the research phase. It didn't happen until just before publishing. I spotted one down by the canal. Uh-huh. We made eye contact. And we had a moment, I think. Anyway, so we wanted to revisit this episode about rats because you sent us your rat questions and because there was one perspective that we didn't quite have room for last time, a researcher studying urban rats in Helsinki, where the rat story looks a little bit different.
5: The more I study rats in Helsinki, the more I think Helsinki is not New York.
1: And Neil, if you have any lingering ratty questions, we're going to get to those at the end.
2: Yeah, I think I may have one or two, but yeah, as you said, we'll do that at the end.
1: Okay, I look forward to it.
2: There's actually also one other thing, because I thought was also interesting, because the story, right, it puts you on track to talk to, can I call him the rat whisperer? Is that going too far, Bobby?
1: No.
2: I mean, the amazing guy, right? Because, just for anybody listening to this right now, you really should go back, listen to Charlie's episode. It's really worth it just to listen to Bobby, who's been studying rats all his life, and you can say he is the rat whisperer. Well
1: done. Pretty much, yeah.
2: Excellent. Anyway, just wanted to get that in there, sorry. But I also wanted to add here at the top that we've received some other feedback and voice messages from you, our audience, recently. And, for example, here's a message we received from Linda in the US.
6: Hi, my name is Linda, and I'm calling about the episode of Prayer Act. This was a great episode. I've actually already listened to it twice, so taking some notes. I am a Jesus follower. I do not like to call myself an evangelical because of the political connotation that comes with that. I'm a flawed Jesus follower, so trying to do my best. I'm also dumbfounded, and I'm so glad that you addressed this today as to why.

0: like rats just like us, they're just trying their best to survive and they do really well in urban environments. And yeah, maybe this was also prompted by one of the conversations that I had with a researcher that I interviewed for this episode, whose voice we couldn't fit in the end. He said this very thing as well. Let's hear from him.
1: The more I look at the rats, the more I think that they're a little bit like humans.
0: So that researcher is Tomas Aivola. He's a biologist from Finland who works at the University of Leiden in the Netherlands.
1: I started my research with parasites, then moved into rats, and now interested in kind of like all kinds of biodiversity that is nearby to humans. But biodiversity that people don't really like that much, that we're calling kind of like unloved others.
2: Mm, that's a good turn of phrase, unloved others.
0: So why does Tomas think that rats and humans are similar the more he studies rats?
1: Rats are very good at using the urban space. And the answer for humans always is why we are so successful is because we always accommodate the environment. And it's the same with the rats. They seem to be very good at kind of like adapting to the whatever environment there is and the social flexibility of their systems, for example.
0: Yeah, and the success of the human species is certainly debatable, given the circumstances we find ourselves in. But we'll leave that to one side for now. So, Neil, you might be asking yourself, Helsinki, what are we doing here?
2: I was, from the outset, when we were talking about this episode, Helsinki came up quite early, and there was like a special project there that you were briefing me on, and I was like thinking, Helsinki, I never associated Helsinki with rats, you know, I just get this image of a cold place, possibly a lot of snow, but rats, no.
0: Yeah.
2: So what's the story there?
0: Well, I came across this really interesting sounding research project called the Helsinki Urban Rat Project. And this is something that Tomas, who we just heard from, actually founded. This project started out as a disease ecology project. So the researchers wanted to track rat numbers and look at the kind of nasty diseases that rats are carrying. But then Tomas and his team just kept discovering that rats touch on so many different aspects of our lives in so many different ways. So the project expanded to cover culture, history, politics.
2: But I mean, if you were, you know, just comparing Helsinki to New York, I mean, what is the difference there? I would assume there are more rats in New York than in Helsinki.
0: Way more. Way more rats, yes. Yeah, that's something that Tomas said, actually. He said a lot of what we know about urban rats and their behavior comes from New York because it's such a great place to study rats because there are so many of them. But he said they have far fewer rats and they don't have these sort of big gangs of rats that are quite common in New York that are very territorial around the trash zones.
2: The rat gangs of New York.
0: I don't know if it's a term in the literature, but from what I heard, yeah, checks out. And he said they actually had to kind of go looking for rats in Helsinki, which was a little bit annoying because, you know, they wanted a good sample size for their studies and stuff.
2: Yeah.
0: But they did do this one interesting research project in urban allotment gardens in Helsinki, which in Germany are called
2: Schrebergarten, singular Schrebergarten, plural. Yeah, I mean, Schrebergarten is something, I don't know, just perhaps for context, because I grew up in Germany, so I was aware of these places. I never really went to them, but you would always see these allotments on the outside of town, usually run by OAPs or retirees. You know, I'm going into really a lot of stereotypes here right now, right? But they would, you know, you'd see them in their shorts with sandals and white socks, and they'd be tending their immaculate gardens, super fencing, padlocks on everything, but it was all boxed in right next to one another, right? So it was like a community of these gardens, but they were very territorial and everything was really spick and span. So, I mean, personally, I'm not sure I would want to be a rat in that environment because I'm sure they would be after the rats very fast.
0: Well,
2: yeah,
0: that is what happened, actually. They went to these urban allotment gardens to study conflicts between animals and humans, and they quickly found out that there was conflict happening between humans and rats, mostly coming from the human side. And basically there was some construction happening nearby that had disrupted rat burrows where they lived, and so they'd moved to the allotment gardens because they wanted shelter. And then they were like, oh,

0: quite nice here, you know. There's produce and seeds and some leftover food from the humans, but the humans really didn't want them there. And they actually invited Thomas to give a talk on rat disease ecology, and they kind of learned through this talk that they didn't need to be as scared of the rats and that they could actually implement some practical strategies to try and dissuade the rats from making a home in their gardens.
1: It was a really interesting story. So kind of like they had a rat problem, or some of the people in there had a rat problem in the garden. It was connected to this kind of like urban forest, so they didn't want to use any rodenticides there. And then they asked for pest management company to come in. The pest management company did their half a year of control, caught 10 rats, and the bill was like €2,500. But in the end, kind of like the situation just mellowed out. There weren't many rats to begin with, and people learned to how to kind of like deal with those rats. So not leave the food there for rats to be available.
0: So not leaving food there, but also they did some things like surrounding the foundations of their cottages with wire mesh, so that limits the nesting opportunities for rats. Mm. They also used closed compost bins to reduce the food supply. And some of them tried a couple of other things like sprinkling cat litter as a repellent, or, you know, destroying small branches that could be used for nesting and things like that. So none of these methods involved poison, but they seem to be effective.
2: Mm-hmm.
0: And they also seem to just kind of come to a place where they accepted that they were literally out in nature, gardening, negotiating with wildlife, and doing so, you might encounter some rats.
2: Mm-hmm. I mean, that also, I mean, that's where this all gets a bit philosophical, I find, as well, the question of coexistence, right? Why should we be the ones who decide, you know, who's allowed to live where? The rats were probably there, I don't know, evolutionary, perhaps even longer than humans, but they've been there for a while, right? And they're in our space. We need to learn to live together, right? I mean, at least that would be my sort of common sense approach. I don't know, maybe your friend from the episode feels different about this. If your cell is infested, you might have a different approach and feel like you just want to get rid of them. Yeah, I mean, I find it interesting to find an approach that is manageable without being cruel, without having these knock-on effects.
0: I think it's an ongoing negotiation, honestly. Like, as we say, they live here as well. I mean, this is something that we've been dealing with for hundreds of years. Like, to some extent, yeah, we have to accept that they're out there and we'll encounter them.
2: Mm.
0: But anyway, so we also do have to come back to this listener question from Ray. He did actually ask a question in his email. He asked about the ideal number of humans to inhabit the planet.
2: Yeah, and presumably he means the ideal number for a healthy environment and climate.
0: Yes. So we're not going to get into this too deeply, but I did just want to mention a couple of things that are important to keep in mind when it comes to discussions about population growth and climate and environmental impact. Because it is actually quite a common misconception that reducing the human population will help solve the climate crisis, will help address climate change. So researchers at a research organisation called Our World in Data, that's a non-profit research hub at Oxford University in the UK, they've done some good analysis on this, especially one data scientist, Hannah Ritchie. And there are just a couple of important points to make. So the first one is that if we want to avoid as much future catastrophic climate change as possible, we are looking at reducing emissions very dramatically in the next 15 to 20 years. Not a huge amount of time. Mm. And a shift in population big enough to matter to actually reduce emissions is not going to happen in that time frame. Demographic shifts take many, many decades to have meaningful climate impacts. We just don't have that much time. So Hannah wrote a really interesting article on her Substack called By the Numbers. And she says, you know, changes in population are incompatible with the pace at which we need to decarbonize.
2: Mm. But I mean, that's also, I mean, it's very super interesting, but that is just referring to the climate crisis, right? It doesn't really factor in all the other things that we're doing, like, you know, urban sprawl, land grab, the surface that we use, agriculture, etc. I mean, there are all sorts of other things that have an impact depending how many we are on this planet, right?
0: Yeah, no, you're right. That's primarily talking about emissions. So climate change.
2: Mm-hmm.
0: So us addressing climate change and the planet heating up. And the second point to make is that the world is very unequal and not everyone pollutes the same. So I guess you could apply that to emissions, but also some of the other methods of environmental degradation that you mentioned as well. So, for example, population growth is much higher in sub-Saharan Africa than it is in the United States or Europe. But in sub-Saharan Africa, the average annual emissions per capita are around 1 ton. And in the United States, it is nearly 15 tons.
2: Yeah.
0: Also, population growth is slowing. The UN predicts that it will peak around about the 2080s.
2: But is it then, I mean, just what I'm taking away from that, it sounds to me then it's safe to say that it's more about how we live, not so much how many we are.
0: Absolutely, yeah.
2: Yeah.
0: Yeah, so that's things like transitioning to renewable energy, changing food systems, the way we consume, reducing waste, which almost brings us back to the rats.
2: It does, doesn't it? Well, I mean, I think we're coming to the end of the episode now, right? You did promise me that I could ask a few questions. I think I actually got most of them out of the way already. But, I mean, there was just one thing that I thought was kind of interesting also when you, you know, you went out and did this episode, because also it opens up with your friend who's actually scared to go down to her cellar because of the rat, right?
0: And so the rat.
2: The rat or the rats.
0: Multiple rats,
2: okay. So I was kind of wondering, I mean, it's from our conversation just now, you're not scared of rats.
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4: Hello, I'm Shannon Kirkwood. The number of unemployed Australians has risen. The Bureau of Statistics' latest labour data released today shows the unemployment rate rose to 4.5% in April. It shows the number of people employed fell by 19,000, while the number of unemployed people rose by 33,000. The ABS says the drop in female employment drove the overall fall. It's the first decline in female employment since August last year. Flights have resumed at Melbourne's Avalon Airport after an evacuation this morning. Victoria Police detained a man after the identification of a suspicious item during security screening just before 6 a.m. local time. That item was determined to be a hair laser removal device. The airport has now reopened, but passengers face delays. More health workers are on the way to help deliver diphtheria vaccines and medication. $7 million has been committed to address the nation's worst diphtheria outbreak since records began. The funds will help the NT government and the Aboriginal community-controlled health sector prevent the spread of the disease. Health Minister Mark Butler says there are enough vaccines and now a workforce surge will help administer those.
5: This is a very serious outbreak of a very serious disease. It's important we control it, but it's also important that people get vaccines into their arms in affected areas as quickly as possible, because at the end of the day, that is the most effective way to protect yourself and those around you.
4: Around 60% of the 230 cases are in the NT and there is one suspected death. Mr. Butler says he will be speaking with other affected states, Western Australia, South Australia and Queensland, to assess their needs. Federal Foreign Minister Penny Wong says the behaviour of Israel's National Security Minister toward detained activists is shocking and unacceptable. Itamar Ben-Gvir has posted a video of himself taunting the detainees, among them 11 Australians. Senator Wong has asked Australia's ambassador to Israel to make representations to Israel, reiterating the call for the release of the detained Australians and to ensure the group is treated in line with international obligations. The Queensland Premier has accused the Albanese government of being addicted to taxing Australians. David Crisafulli has joined the New South Wales Labor Premier, Chris Minns, in questioning the federal government's budget measures.
6: I'm not telling the federal government how to run their budget, but you'll see a contrast in the way that we run ours. I think there's an addiction out of Canberra for tax.
4: Remaining in the Sunshine State, and investigations are underway after two schools were evacuated this morning after threats were made. Hundreds of students were escorted out of the state high schools in Sunnybank, Brisbane, and in Cairns. Police are reportedly investigating if the two incidents are related. And the prolific masked rockers, TISM, have strenuously denied they're involved in damaging the Sydney Opera House last month during their two shows. The Sydney Opera House says the damages occurred at the venue during the band's headline performances in April. To sport now. In men's tennis, Australia's Alex de Minaur is through to the quarterfinal of the Hamburg Open. Elsewhere, Tristan Skulcade has lost his French Open qualifier today. Meantime, the world's top tennis players are preparing to walk out after 15 minutes of tomorrow's opening press conference at the French Open over prize money. Grand Slams allocate an average of 15% of revenues to prize money. Some players say their protest, to start with, will be reducing their media appearances at the French Open.
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7: Central Tablelands weather for the rest of today. Thursday, a sunny day with light winds. Tops today, Bathurst can expect a top of 17 degrees, Orange 15, and Oberon looking at 13. For tomorrow, Friday, a partly cloudy day with a medium chance of showers on and east of the ranges, but near zero chance elsewhere. Winds will be southeasterly, 15 to 25 kilometres per hour. Tomorrow, Bathurst, minimum overnight of 3 to a top tomorrow of 16. Orange looking at 2 tonight and 15 tomorrow. And Oberon can expect 5 overnight and a top of 11.
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0: Good afternoon and welcome to the Talking Newspaper for Thursday the 21st of May. This is Ross and Anne-Louise with you today, reading of course from the Central Western Daily and the Western Advocate through till 1 o'clock. Thank you for your company, hope you enjoy the reading, and to get underway with the Central Western Daily, here is Anne-Louise.
1: Hello. On the front page of the Central Western Daily today, we have a picture of two very sad-looking birds. The article reads, "Up in the air. Should the Cook Park's aviary be retained or and upgraded, or be relocated or be demolished?" The story is on page 3. Union issues highlight aviary debate as volunteer ban revealed. Volunteer groups are banned from helping take care and maintain the health of birds at Cook Park's aviary. It has emerged. A debate took place on May 19 regarding the future of the historic site after a proposal was put forward to seek community feedback on the matter. The ultimate goal of the motion presented by Councillor Marie Ruddy was to ask residents of Orange and the region whether they believe the aviary should be retained and upgraded, or relocated, or be demolished. Prior to a vote taking place, Councillor Frances Kinghorn asked why offers to help maintain the aviary from the Orange Bird Society, whose opinion had previously been sought on the site's future, had been turned down by the Orange City Council. Council's Director for Corporate and Commercial Services, as well as Acting CEO on the night, Jen Sharp, said under the Local Government Industry Award, Council can't remove work that is currently done by staff and put that out to volunteers. The proposal was discussed with some of our union representatives, and there is very much a protection of our staff that we don't enter into arrangements where we are taking away from paid employees and giving that to either contractors or volunteers, she added. It would remove paid employment from staff. It wouldn't be a whole role, but it would be part of their role, and that would be something we would be in breach of. Ms. Sharp later clarified that while Council employs people who regularly maintain and monitor the aviary, it is not a full-time role, rather it is built into their job. Councillor Ruddy's motion was supported by most other councillors, with a 10-2 vote in favour of undergoing community consultation, along with various reports being produced. Councillor David Mallard believed it was a constructive way to deal with the aviary issue, while Councillor Jeff Whitten said it could result in the aviary being made into a modern caring facility. As for what the motion seeks to do, there were three main points laid out by Councillor Ruddy. The first requests a report be brought back to Council within 8 weeks. It would provide an update on the current condition and management of the park, including an independent animal welfare assessment and a check to see whether the current infrastructure is in line with contemporary standards. Following this, a community consultation process for a minimum of 28 days would be undertaken with the intention that this would inform the future of the aviary. Options such as the aviary retention upgrade, its relocation or decommissioning would be included. The findings of the consultation would then be brought back to the Council within 4 weeks of its conclusion, with a list of potential options and recommendations. The move comes shortly after the New South Wales Department of Primary Industries and Regional Development launched an investigation into the aviary after animal welfare concerns were raised by members of the public. This investigation remains ongoing.
0: To the Western Advocate, the front cover has a photo of a fire at the Bathurst Waste Management Centre back in May the 7th. The article and the headline is "Don't Bin Batteries." The article is on page 3 from Rachel Chamberlain. Council issues fire safety warning. The suspected cause of a fire at the Bathurst Waste Management Centre, which firefighters had to work throughout the night to extinguish, has been revealed. The circumstances surrounding the May 7 fire in the scrap metal holding area have been investigated, with the evidence suggesting that improper disposal of batteries was the cause. Mayor Robert Taylor said the batteries are believed to have acted as the ignition source. The fire was able to be contained, ensuring no other parts of the Waste Management Centre were affected. While the fire exhibited a moderate to high level of intensity, the affected area was appropriately segregated and contained within the site, Councillor Taylor said. This ensured there was no risk of the fire spreading to other parts of the Waste Management Centre. The May 7 fire was the second blaze at the Waste Management Centre this year, with another fire occurring on January 7. Improper disposal of batteries is also suspected to have initiated the earlier fire. In that case, the fire occurred within an encapsulated disposal cell below ground level, Councillor Taylor said. Underground fires can present additional challenges. However, due to the prompt response and swift implementation of containment measures by staff and emergency services, the fire was brought under control and extinguished without further escalation. With two tip fires suspected to have been sparked by batteries, the council has called on the community to dispose of unwanted batteries correctly. Councillor Taylor said the council is strongly encouraging the community to utilise available battery recycling and disposal facilities to reduce the likelihood of similar incidents occurring in the future. Incorrectly disposed batteries can ignite in rubbish trucks or at waste facilities when crushed, punctured or exposed to heat. Councillor Taylor said that no batteries, be it household batteries, car batteries or devices containing embedded batteries, should be placed in the curbside rubbish bin. This poses severe risks, including significant fire hazards, toxic chemical leakage and the waste of valuable recyclable materials, he said. There are designated locations in town to deposit your used batteries, such as in the Civic Centre foyer for small household batteries and the Waste Management Centre for proper disposal of larger varieties, he said. The council has provided the following guidance of where and how to dispose of different batteries. For household batteries, tape the battery ends to prevent sparking and store in a dry container. Take the batteries to the Bathurst Waste Management Centre, Community Recycling Centre, the Civic Centre foyer, or participating supermarkets and hardware stores with battery recycling stations. For car batteries, take them to the Bathurst Waste Management Centre, Community Recycling Centre, or the participating automotive and battery retailers. And embedded batteries found in electronic devices, including small appliances and phones, do not attempt to remove embedded batteries yourself. Take them to the Bathurst Waste Management Centre Community Recycling Centre. Anne Louise.
1: So, continuing on page 3 of the Central Western Daily, the headline reads, "Shoplifter caught after using membership card while stealing." Story by staff reporters. A shoplifter has faced court after he used his membership card at Dan Murphy's while stealing bottles of alcohol twice. Jade Gordon of McLaughlin Street, Orange, went to Dan Murphy's in Orange on November 22, 2025 and took several bottles of alcohol from the shelves and put them into his pants. On his way out of the store, the 38-year-old used his My Dan Store membership card while buying other items. The total of the stolen items was $208 and the theft was captured on CCTV. Gordon returned to the bottle shop on March 22, 2026. Once again, he placed bottles of alcohol in his pants and used his membership card while paying for other items as he left the store. However, he was arrested at his home on April 2nd and charged with stealing alcohol valued at $406 for both offences. Gordon did not have a legal representative when he was sentenced for the combined shoplifting offences in Orange Local Court on Thursday, April 30th. "I know I was wrong. I apologise," Gordon said. "I won't do it again," Gordon said. He was on Centrelink but would be able to pay a fine. Judge Holly Kemp summarised Gordon's offence, noting that he made no attempt to pay for the bottles he'd hidden in his pants. "In terms of your criminal record, there's some driving matters and there are no current orders at this point in time," she said. Ms. Kemp convicted Gordon and fined him $400 for the single larceny charge.
0: To remaining on page 3 of the Western Advocate, this is another article from Rachel Chamberlain. "Campaign launched to revitalise Hill End. Could this be a once-in-a-generation opportunity?" That is how the National Parks and Wildlife Service, or NPWS, is describing the chance to lease properties in the heart of Hill End, around 75 kilometres northwest of Bathurst. The village, which was a hive of activity in the early gold rush years, was once home to 8,000 people. Now its population sits closer to 100 people, and the little village is far from thriving. The MPWS wants to change that, though, and has launched an Expression of Interest, or EOI, campaign in a bid to revitalise Hill End. It's opened up an opportunity to lease 16 buildings in the village, with the list including the iconic Royal Hotel, the General Store, tourist accommodation cottages and a former hospital. The village's pub closed in August 2025 due to unforeseen circumstances, and the General Store is also listed as temporarily closed on Google. Prospective lessees can express interest in one or more of the properties and are able to combine several premises if they wish. The MPWS says it is looking for proposals with a strong heritage focus, parties with experience operating hospitality and tourism ventures, and plans that would benefit locals and visitors. It wants to see Hill End become a vibrant village through the proposals, which should encourage longer visitor stays. Existing tenants, businesses and community-based organisations are encouraged to apply, with the EOI process giving longer-term surety than was previously available. Amid the plans to revitalise a village steeped in history, NPWS Blue Mountains Director Dave Crust said heritage will continue to be protected. Hill End is one of a kind heritage precinct that is also a living village. This opportunity provides a rare chance to contribute to the pulse of the community, he said. If you've ever dreamed of running a pub, gallery or B&B in a quaint historic location, now is your chance. The EOI will ensure heritage is protected while seeing the buildings come to life, enhancing community and visitor needs. The EOI period will conclude on July 10, 2026, with interested parties able to respond through the New South Wales Government's Buy New South Wales website. Proposals will be assessed under the following criteria: financial capacity, experience, sustainability, organisational capacity, innovation and methodology. Submission should include an indicative financial offer. And Louise.
1: How Facebook find sparked crazy dream. It was a Facebook marketplace listing that led Sophie Evans and her husband, Ben Henry, on their quirky culinary container adventure. Miss Evans, with the support of Mr. Henry, opened the business The Cook and the Chef, cafe and kiosk in a shipping container on the outskirts of Orange 8 months ago. And according to Miss Evans, it has been their craziest adventure yet. We're just a couple of crazy kids, really, Miss Evans said. And when I say that, we're both in our 50s. It was a spur-of-the-moment decision to open their kiosk in the Narambla Business Park. But the demand for food was there. And according to Miss Evans, we came up and had a look and said that we'd have it. We started it up and we're getting busier and busier every day, Miss Evans said. It was completely out of the blue. It's so cool. We're the only food place in here, and we get the truckies, the miners, we get everybody, and they all come for miles. Mr. Henry is no stranger to the hospitality industry, having previously owned the award-winning pie business Hunky Chunky Pies in Molong, which closed because of the COVID-19 pandemic. Miss Evans said the award-winning pies have made a return to the region in a new format. He taught me his recipe, so now I'm Mrs. Hunky Chunky, and we're making the most amazing pies and sausage rolls. We do them all right in this tiny little container, she said. Miss Evans also has a rich hospitality background, having worked in a cafe and as a cook in the Lucknow Tavern. Building a rapport with the locals has been what Miss Evans has loved about the business, which mixes well with her passion for cooking. I love the people here. They are just so lovely. A couple of them call me Mama Soph, and it's because I love to cook and look after people, and I love to feed people really good food, she said. I have two boys who work up the road who come here every day for lunch, and they don't ask anymore. I just cook them lunch, and they eat whatever I give them. I try and come up with something special for them every day. The container required some tender, loving care for its use as a business, and Miss Evans and Mr. Henry have made improvements that also encourage the use of homegrown ingredients. When we took over, it was a daggy little container that was badly dilapidated, and there was no garden. So during the summertime, we grew our own tomatoes and used them for our pizza sauce and relish, she said. We're improving it every week, and it's looking quite nice. Preparing and cooking the food in a small shipping container can be challenging. but Ms. Evans and Mr. Henry have learned to navigate working in a limited space. It's tricky, but we manage somehow. We've got a grill, and while I'm flat out cooking bacon and egg rolls, I've got pie mix on the stove simmering away. And it can be challenging, she said. It's only a 20-foot container. It's tiny. According to Miss Evans, the business builds more with every passing day, and she and Mr. Henry are loving the opportunity to feed the community cozy food. It's great fun, and we're getting a loyal following, which is wonderful, she said. It's nice getting to know this community.
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0: Welcome back. The time is 23 minutes after 12. Just to complete page 3 from the Western Advocate, a court-related article, which is unattributed. Man caught with cocaine convicted. A man caught with cocaine after collecting it at a Kelso car park has been convicted after fronting court. Shane Ronald Long, 58, of Fremantle Road, Fremantle, appeared before Judge Gemma Slacksmith in Bathurst Local Court on May 6 to answer a single charge of possessing a prohibited drug. The court heard at 1:30pm on March 13, 2026. Long was arrested by police in Kelso. A strike force had been established by police to investigate suspected supply of cocaine in the Bathurst area. The court heard there was communication between Long and another man, who met on several occasions at various locations in Kelso. On March 13, the accused met the man at Trinity Heights Shopping Village. The court heard he ordered 5 bags of cocaine and there was an exchange in the shopping centre car park before police arrested them. The accused was removed from his car and 4 bags of cocaine were located in the footwell. He said he purchased 5 bags for $1,500, though police only located 4 bags. He was subsequently issued with a summons. His solicitor, Evan Dowd, said the client was caught with the cocaine and referred to the amended facts on record. He said his client attended for the purpose of purchasing cocaine. Mr. Dowd said on March 13, 2026, his client made admissions to police at the scene, which he said goes to his remorse. The court also heard he has PCAs and a lot of traffic matters on his record. Mr. Dowd said his client was a 58-year-old man and was married for 16 years and works as a bricklayer. The court earlier heard he had made an early plea of guilty to the charges. Judge Slacksmith noted the accused's early plea of guilt. And in fact, the last matter on his record was a couple of years ago and there were no other drug matters. She convicted him and fined him $600. And Louise.
1: On page 5 of the Central Western Daily, the heading reads, "One of the best decisions I've ever made." Story by Elizabeth Anderson. Delivering babies in the back of an aeroplane and transporting a full cabin of injured footy players is all in a day's work for Karen Barlow. The senior flight nurse with the Royal Flying Doctor Service has spent nearly 3 decades in the sky, providing critical care to regional Australia. Her journey began after watching a medical flight and land while she was an emergency nurse in Dubbo. When the Royal Flying Doctor Service began setting up in its base in Dubbo, she jumped at the chance. "I thought this is too good of an opportunity to miss, so I applied, and it's been one of the best decisions I've ever made in my life," she said. People say, "How can you stay in one job for 27 years? But when we first started, we had no offices. We had one aircraft, three nurses and a receptionist. From those days to where we are now, the job has just changed so much. It's that constant change and evolution that's kept it interesting. Guided by the Aero Medical Operations Centre in Sydney, there was no typical day with the office spanning from Broken Hill or Lightning Ridge down to Melbourne for patient transfers. That's the beauty of the job. We never know where we're going to end up, she said. It's unusual not to get a call. Among her more memorable calls was a trip to Walgett, where just as the plane was taxiing for takeoff, her patient's water broke. They took the plane back to the terminal, opened the cargo door, and delivered the baby. It was the perfect day for it, really. The sun was shining and was nice and warm, she said. Mrs. Barlow ran into the father of the baby while grocery shopping a few weeks later and got an update that Mum and Bub were doing fantastically. While she has met members of the royal family during the tenure, it's everyday people that stick with her, such as the four rugby players with the dislocated shoulders and broken arms. None were critically unwell, but they just couldn't get the treatment they needed in their country town, so they needed to be transferred to Dubbo, she said. It was a funny trip. Not everything's doom and gloom. The role of the flight nurse was very autonomous, said Mrs. Barlow. She said her approach was to treat every call as P1 or high priority. We need to get off the ground as quickly as we can, because regardless of how severe the patient is, they deserve the same treatment as people in the city areas do, she said. As the Royal Flying Doctor Service marks 90 years in New South Wales in 2026, a recent report estimates the services have provided $11 billion in value in the past decade to the health system and regional communities. The Royal Flying Doctor Service Southeastern Section Chief Executive Officer Greg Sam said the impact to communities was also evident in the people they employed on the ground and in different towns. He said there were elements that had not changed in the past 9 decades, although the technology had improved. In terms of the types of services we're providing now routinely, have a wide range of both emergency care and primary care and allied health services, he said. And that has been a significant change through the past 5 to 10 years. He said the services in demand would continue to grow, particularly as communities lost access to regular services. The good news is the gap between the quality of care you receive remotely now versus what you would receive in metropolitan areas is almost identical, he said. But we are also limited to the degree to which we can respond to that by our funding and our resources, rising to the challenges of staffing and supporting communities, Mr. Sam said. There was always opportunity to grow. We had traditionally always had more people interested in working with us than we had vacancies, he said. The competition for skilled labour, health professionals, pilots and engineers has certainly increased across the board. The organisation is also still reliant on donor funds, with a split of about 50% from government sources and 50% from donors, according to Mr. Sam. What never ceases to amaze me is that most people have some form of relationship with the Flying Doctor Service through their relationships, through family and through travelling, he said. We are very much an integral part of the health system in New South Wales, and I think we will continue to grow and evolve in that context as well. Off the clock, Miss Barlow has turned on the television to see her work on the screen, dramatised in the hit series IFDS. From a medical point of view, it's pretty accurate, and they do a great job of showing people what we do, she said. From a personal perspective, maybe not so much. With many more flights to catch, Miss Barlow wouldn't change a thing. It's a great team. You get to fly around in a beautiful aircraft with the best views you're ever going to get, she said. For your patients, it's not going to be their best day, but it's a privilege to be part of their care and try and make the day the best you can for them and their family.
0: And the time is 12:30. To page 7 from the Western Advocate. These articles are common to both papers. This is general news. Warning as alcohol tax calls spill over is the headline. And the article is from Callum Godd. Industry figures have called for Australia's alcohol taxes to be shaken up as a father warns of the danger posed by methanol-tainted booze. Peak bodies are pushing for an urgent review of alcohol tax settings after researchers found almost one in three bottle shops visited across Victoria, New South Wales and Queensland contain suspected illicit alcohol products. Current tax settings were creating incentives for illicit alcohol trade, and the situation could not be allowed to continue, Spirits and Cocktails Australia Executive Director Stephen Fanner said. We have a narrow window of opportunity to correct the course in spirits before it follows the same path we have seen in tobacco, where the illicit market now dominates, he said. Australia had the highest spirits tax in the world, outside of Scandinavia, the peak body said. The excise on spirits is $107.99 per litre of pure alcohol, equating to more than $30 on a standard 700ml bottle. The high levy was contributing to the spike in illegal activity, Retail Drinks Australia Chief Executive Michael Waters said. Researchers from the National Drug and Alcohol Research Centre, Uni of New South Wales and National Drug Research Institute found contaminants such as methanol and plastic debris in some products on store shelves. Melbourne teenagers Holly Morton Bowles and Bianca Jones, both 19, were among six tourists who died in a mass methanol poisoning incident in Laos in 2024. Ms. Jones' father, Mark, did not know what methanol was 2 years ago and said he was surprised to learn it was circulating within Australia. I would say, with my personal circumstance, it's much more serious than illegal tobacco, he told AAP. You might get cancer in 15 to 20 years' time. Methanol can kill you instantly. Mr. Jones issued a warning to retailers and urged consumers to check the bottles had regular label warnings and looked authentic. If retailers are not buying through reputable suppliers and there is an incident where, God help us, someone suffers the same fate as my family, those retailers need to be held to absolute account, he said. Consumers need to be incredibly vigilant. If a particular product looks like it's too cheap, too good to be true, chances are it probably is. Victoria Police is investigating whether the illicit alcohol trade is behind a firestorm of arson attacks on licensed venues in Melbourne's nightlife precincts. Opposition leader Jess Wilson said Victorians were tired of waking up to another arson attack and that she was open to alcohol excise reform. Anne Louise.
1: Albanese rules out help for ISIS bride group trying to return. Story by Lucinda Garbutt-Young. More Australian women linked to the terror group ISIS look likely to leave Syria within days, but the Prime Minister insists no government help will be provided to the group. The six women, along with their children and grandchildren, have been living in a camp for former Islamic State fighters and their families. Logistics are being negotiated between Kurdish and Syrian officials for the 10-hour drive from the Al-Roj refugee camp to the Damascus. Multiple media outlets, including the ABC, have reported. The group is then likely to board flights to Australia. Four women and nine children arrived in Sydney and Melbourne earlier in May after spending almost 2 weeks in Syria's capital. Australian Border Force arrested three of the women when they arrived in Australia. Two are facing charges relating to slavery and the other has been charged with joining a terrorist organisation and travelling to a declared conflict zone. All three remain in custody. The Australian government would provide no help to another group of so-called ISIS brides, Prime Minister Anthony Albanese told ABC Radio yesterday. There wasn't a government person on the plane with the previous cohort because we weren't providing any assistance and won't, he said. If there have been any breaches of Australian law, they'll face the full force of the law, which is what happened to people when they arrived back just a couple of weeks ago. The US State Department has been very keen on people leaving these camps. Opposition immigration spokesman John O'Donium told Sky News he believed the government had not gone far enough in stopping the women returning. They are the government. They can do something about it. I don't buy the story that they are running, that they can't stop them from coming back. They can and they should, he said. A group of 34 women and children tried to leave in February, but they were turned around.
0: To complete page 8 of both papers, PM pushes vaccinations with respiratory disease cases rising. And sorry, this is from page 7, not page 8. We're not there yet. This article is from Aaron Bunch. Australia's worst diphtheria outbreak in decades continues to grow, with the Prime Minister joining calls for at-risk people to get vaccinated. Hundreds of cases have been reported across three states and the territory, with a dip in vaccination rates blamed for the spread of the generally rare respiratory disease. Anthony Albanese urged people in the outbreak areas to get vaccinated. That is the most important thing that people can do, he told reporters. The government's taking it seriously. There were 226 recorded diphtheria cases in the Northern Territory, Queensland, South Australia and Western Australia yesterday, up from 223 on Tuesday. Federal Health Minister Mark Butler said the current outbreak was about 30 times greater than the average number of diphtheria cases recorded nationally over the past 5 years. It is a very, very concerning outbreak, he said. The majority of new cases are respiratory diphtheria, which starts with flu-like symptoms but can block airways and lead to suffocation. About 25% of cases are being hospitalised. This is obviously a deep concern for people who are exposed to this disease, Mr. Butler said. It's also starting to place pressure on hospital systems in the Northern Territory. Commonwealth health experts are working with the Northern Territory government, where 133 cases have been recorded. Mr. Butler said the federal government hoped to finalise a support package focused on vaccination late yesterday. Authorities have also urged people to check they and their families were up to date with their vaccinations. When vaccination rates fall, serious diseases, which we had largely eliminated, can make a comeback, Australian Medical Association President Danielle McMullen said. We're seeing that risk play out with diphtheria. Almost all the cases have involved Indigenous Australians, prompting health authorities to work with Aboriginal agencies to try to curb the outbreak, including the provision of vaccines. Western Australia Health Minister Meredith Hammett said the outbreak, which grew by three cases in the state from 79 to 82 overnight, was centred in the Kimberley region. We're taking the outbreak in the community very seriously, she said. Anne Louise.
1: The US in good spot as Chinese oil tankers leave Strait of Hormuz. Two Chinese tankers laden with oil have left the Strait of Hormuz, brightening hopes that the US-Israeli conflict with Iran may soon be resolved after positive comments from US President and his deputy. President Donald Trump said on Tuesday the war would be over very quickly, while Vice President J.D. Vance talked up progress in talks with Tehran about an agreement to end hostilities. We're in a very pretty good spot here, Vance told a White House press briefing. Trump made his comments a day after saying he had paused a planned resumption of hostilities following a new proposal by Tehran to end the conflict. I was an hour away from making the decision to go today, Trump told reporters at the White House. Iran's leaders are begging for a deal, he said, adding that a new US attack would happen in coming days if no agreement was reached. The United States has been struggling to end the war it began with Israel nearly 3 months ago. Trump has repeatedly said during the conflict that a deal with Tehran was close and similarly threatened heavy strikes on Iran if it did not reach an accord. The US president is under intense political pressure at home to reach an accord that would reopen the Strait of Hormuz, a key route for global supplies of oil and other commodities. Gasoline prices remain high, and Trump's approval rating has plummeted with congressional elections looming in November. The conflict has caused the worst ever disruption to global energy supplies, blocking hundreds of tankers from leaving the Gulf while damaging energy and shipping facilities across the region. Two Chinese ships, among a handful of supertankers carrying Iraqi crude, exiting the Gulf this month, passed through the narrow strait carrying around 4 million barrels of crude, according to the data from LSEG and Kpler. Oil prices eased on the positive signals from the White House and in the Gulf, with Brent crude falling as low as US 110.16, Australia 155.22 a barrel, before regaining much of its losses. Investors are keen to gauge whether Washington and Tehran can actually find common ground and reach a peace agreement, with the US stance shifting daily. said Toshitika Tawaza, an analyst at Fujitsumu Securities. Speaking to reporters at White House briefing, Vance acknowledged difficulties in negotiating with a fractured Iranian leadership. It's not sometimes totally clear what the negotiating position of the term is, he said. The US is trying to make its own red lines clear. One objective of Trump's policy is to prevent a nuclear arms race from spreading in the region, he said. Ebrahim Azazi, head of the Iranian's Parliament Nation Security Committee, said on X that Trump's pausing of an attack was due to the realization that any move against Iran would mean facing a decisive military response.
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0: Welcome back. The time is 12:43. This is on into business news from both papers. From page 12, it's an unattributed article. Before we move into some sport shortly, the headline is Lithium Price Surge Breathes Life into Shuttered Sites. Shuttered lithium mines are restarting production and merger and acquisition activity is picking up as the price of the key component in portable electronics rebounds. Core Lithium on Wednesday announced it had recommenced mining at its Finnish lithium operation south of Darwin, which had been placed into care and maintenance mode in mid-2024 after just 2 years of operations. The first ore is expected to be processed in the September quarter, with a first shipment targeted for the December quarter, Managing Director Paul Brown said. A day earlier, Mineral Resources said it would restart production at its Bald Hill lithium mine in Western Australia, which was similarly placed in care and maintenance mode in November 2024. The restart is expected to create around 370 new jobs. PLS Group, meanwhile, is scheduled to resume production at its Nungaju Hard Rock Lithium Processing Facility in early July after putting the West Australian operation into care and maintenance mode in late 2024. Australia's lithium mines produce spodumene concentrate, a hard rock lithium ore that is shipped to China for processing into lithium carbonate or lithium hydroxide, an essential component of lithium-ion batteries for electric vehicles, smartphones and other devices. Anne Louise.
1: Over to sport now on page 19 of the Central Western Daily. Here's a rugby league update, starting with Origin. New South Wales stick with their big guns in quest for Origin history. Women. New South Wales are refusing to treat their third women's State of Origin game as a dead rubber with coach John Strange naming a largely unchanged side for the series finale. After retaining the shield with a gritty 14-10 victory against Queensland last Thursday at Suncorp Stadium, the Blues are looking to sweep the Maroons on May 28th on the Gold Coast. But to do that will require a history-breaking victory, as no senior New South Wales Origin team, men or women, have claimed a 3-0 series win since 2000. With that feat looming, Strange also wants to avenge last year's Game 3 defeat, which saw the Blues fall short of a series sweep. He's named an unchanged starting side from Brisbane's Game 2, although Cronulla's Quincy Dodd will slot into the reserves number 18 jersey for Corbin Baxter, who will wear number 19. The fact that we got it done in two, which we did last year, certainly doesn't make it any easier, Strange said on Wednesday. People call them dead rubbers and whatnot, but they certainly aren't dead rubbers, and there's a lot of pride on the line. It's incredibly hard to win 3-0, and we know that through first-hand experience last year how difficult that is. So we're certainly up for the challenge. After making a late change in game two by parachuting Olivia Higgins into starting hooker role and shifting Keely Nizar to the bench, Strange kept with that decision for Thursday week. I thought it was a really good balance. They are different players in that hooker position, and Olivia Higgins' services are great, he said. She's a really solid defender, usually gets us off to a really good start in Origin, which is what you need.
0: To page 16 from the sporting section, both papers. This is cricket news from, well, it's unattributed. Mask shines, but it's child's play for Royals. As the business end of the Indian Premier League arrives, Mitch Marsh is in magnificent form, hitting 96 to add to making 111 and 90 in his last three innings. But it is all too late as his luck now. Super Giants have long been eliminated and sit bottom. Why that is was clear as they lost to Rajasthan Royals by 7 wickets, despite Marsh and Josh Inglis giving them a blistering start. The West Australian pair put on 109 for the first wicket in 50 balls, but a lack of support meant the visitors made only 5 for 220. That looked inadequate after one over of the Royals innings, which was hit for 23, and so it proved despite Mainak Yadav bowling in the mid 140 kilometres per hour. Their pace did not bother the extraordinary 15-year-old Vaibhav Suryavanshi, I think, who smashed 93 off 38 balls to maintain Royals' chances of reaching the playoffs. Josh Hazlewood's Royal Challengers, Bengaluru, Pat Cummins' Sunrise,

0: 57 balls. The last over, bowled by Jofra Archer, brought 3 wickets, 2 run out for 5 runs. They bowled well in the end. It felt like torture out there, said Marsh. Maybe a few more boundaries would have been nice, but they bowled well. We've, Marsh and Inglis, played a lot of cricket together. He takes a lot of pressure off me. Sul Yavanashi and Yashavsi, Jaiswal, we'll get there, launched the reply with a 75 off 33 balls. And after the former went for a 23 ball 43, the youngster kept blasting away. He hit 10 sixes before being dismissed, by which time Dhruv Jurel, 53 not out off 38, was well set to take the Royals home. I always knew I couldn't hit any time and I didn't want to rush at all, said Shuri Yavanashi. He has now hit 53 this season and needs 7 more to break Chris Gayle's 14-year-old IPL record of 59. I don't read papers at all, said Shuri Yavanashi, added off his instant fame. I just think this is the start, and if I have a long career, then a lot of things will be said. I just want to focus on my game. Elsewhere, spinner Tajul Islam has claimed 4 wickets as Bangladesh moved within 3 wickets of a series sweep against Pakistan on day 4 of the second test in Sylhet. Chasing a record 437 for victory, Pakistan were reduced to 7 for 316 by stumps. Number 7 batter Mohammad Rizwan on 75 was the last realistic hope for the visitors, said Sajid Khan, with him on 8. Salman Agha and skipper Shan Masood added 71 runs each to help Pakistan take the test to a 5th day. There is hope, of course, Pakistan batting coach Asad Shafiq said. The way our batting unit performed today gives us confidence. There are 121 runs left and Rizwan is batting really well. If another partnership develops and goes along, we have a chance. Left-armer Tajul put Bangladesh on top, breaking the threatening partnership of Agha and Rizwan, who shared 134 runs for the 6th wicket to give Pakistan a glimmer of hope. And Louise.
1: Back to the Central Western Daily, page 19. We continue with rugby league. Dolphins coach fumes after Vegas snub. Jasper Bruce and Sebastian Tan. Dolphins coach Christian Wolfe has slammed the NRL over its disappointing decision not to give his side a spot in the competition's season-opening fixtures in Las Vegas next year. The league announced on Wednesday that West Tigers, Parramatta, Gold Coast and Melbourne are the 4 teams to play at the Allegiant Stadium on February 28th. The Tigers will meet the Storm and the Eels to face the Titans, but the Dolphins have missed out and are now the only team participating in this year's premiership to have not played in the Vegas showpiece event. 4 different sides have taken part in the US Open every season since its first edition in 2024, but with the 17-team competition, one was bound to be the odd one out, with the announcement on Wednesday. Wolf was left stumped at the decision, considering none of the 4 participating teams are in the top 8, while the Dolphins sit in the 8th spot heading into round 12. It's a bit disappointing. We're obviously disappointed as a club and a little disappointed with the process too, he said. When you look at the criteria, we've hit the criteria. I think people do like to watch us play and like the way we attack. And we certainly felt that for all reasons for us to go, but the decisions went another way. Asked if the league was taking the Dolphins for granted, Wolf said he wasn't sure. I feel for our fans a little bit there. I know a lot of fans were really geared up and this sort of led to believe that we were going to be the next team next year, he said. We've been pretty successful in a lot of ways since we've come into the competition, and that's on the field and off the field. Regardless, Melbourne and Parramatta both had membership bases of more than 30,000 fans last season, so are poised to welcome a large contingent of supporters of the US. The Tigers' inclusion comes despite previous chief executive Shane Richardson famously claiming the club had no interest in playing in Vegas. The Eagles' Vegas game will come amid celebrations for the club's 80th anniversary. There's no better time for the Parramatta Eagles to head to Las Vegas, and we're ready to showcase our club to the world, said chief executive Jim Serentinas. With more than 37,000 members and thousands of passionate fans already expressing interest, we're expecting a huge blue and gold contingent in Vegas. English

0: Super League sides Bradford and Lee will also clash in Vegas, the latter coached by ex-Sydney Roosters and Maroons halfback Adrian Lamb.
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7: And the time is about 3.5 minutes to 1 o'clock. At one, we'll have national news. This has been Ross and Anne Louise with you today. Thank you for your company. Hope you've enjoyed the reading. We'll see you again next week. To take us towards news time, some AFL news from page 17 of both papers. And if there's time, we'll have a short article from Anne Louise from the Central Western Daily, but I think we'll probably run out before then. The headline is Key Adelaide Duo Return, but Veteran Sent to State League. The article's unattributed. It's a Crows News. Adelaide duo Riley Thilthorpe and Callum Archie will make comebacks from injury in the high-stakes clash against Hawthorn on Thursday night. But the Crows' all-time leading goal kicker, Taylor Walker, despite being fit again after a hamstring injury, will return in the state league. Walker had been sidelined since straining a hamstring 3 weeks ago. He is all about what's best for the squad, Adelaide coach Matthew Nix said of the 36-year-old veteran. Tex playing at SANFL is him getting a game of football. Otherwise, we start to stretch out to 5 or 6 weeks without playing, so it's him having a hit out. We can train match simulation, but it's not the same. It doesn't have the same pressures, the unknown. All-Australian forward Thilthorpe missed Adelaide's win over North Melbourne last weekend because of a back injury. Nix acknowledged there was some risk with his return for the clash against the Hawks in Launceston. There's always the risk with every player, he said. We're backing him in, and we had good conversations throughout the week, even leading into last week, on why we made the decision not to play. He has done a hell of a lot of work to get himself back physically, and they're confident he's going to come across and play well. Prize recruit Archie, a dual premiership player at Brisbane before joining the Crows at the end of last season, hasn't played in the AFL since March 20 when he tore a hamstring. Forward Luke Pedler with a knee injury and utility Isaac Cumming with hamstring will miss the trip to Tasmania. Peds, unfortunately, is just a little sore. He put 9 consecutive games together, which is the most he's done for us. He's been rock solid, Nick said. Could we have pushed the envelope? Maybe, but we're not going to risk that. And the time is just under 1 minute to 1 o'clock. I think we'll leave the reading there. Thanks for your company, and we'll see you again next week.
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1: Hello, I'm Peter Hislop. The Federal Opposition Leader has pledged to allow incentives for smaller oil and gas companies to carry out exploration, while ruling out supporting further taxes on gas exports or exploration. The policy would involve streamlined approvals being made by state governments. Angus Taylor says growth in the gas industry would deliver more tax revenue.
2: Australia is receiving $22 billion of tax revenues from the oil and gas industry. I want that number to go up. I want that number to go up. But let me tell you how I want it to go up. I want it to go up because there's more investment and more production of oil and gas in this country.
1: The Australian Bureau of Statistics says the number of women employed has driven a rise in national unemployment. The ABS labour data states the unemployment rate rose to 4.5% in April. The number of people employed fell by 19,000, while the number of unemployed people rose by 33,000. The ABS says last month marked the first decline in female employment since August last year. Foreign Minister Penny Wong has condemned the actions of Israel's National Security Minister Itamar Ben-Gvir after he was seen on video taunting Australian activists. In a post on X, he said, "This is how we welcome terrorism supporters." The Australians were on board a flotilla which was attempting to pass a military blockade and deliver aid to Gaza. Penny Wong has said the video is shocking and unacceptable. Former Prime Minister Paul Keating says wealthy Australians have been the beneficiaries of preferential treatment from the tax system for decades amid a debate about capital gains tax reforms. Mr. Keating says wealthy people are arguing against the government's change despite evidence of the price shock John Howard introduced, referring to the introduction of the 50% capital gains tax discount. The Health Minister says he will be ensuring communities impacted by the diphtheria outbreak outside the Top End will be assisted. $7 million in funding will largely help the Northern Territory government and the Aboriginal community-controlled health sector prevent the spread of the disease. Around 60% of the 230 cases are in the NT, and there is one suspected death. Health Minister Mark Butler says everything is being thrown at stopping the spread.
3: I'll be riding over the course of today to the other jurisdictions that are impacted, particularly WA, SA and Queensland, to see if there is additional support those jurisdictions need from the Commonwealth.
1: A decline in the number of plus-size and mid-size representation on runways during Australian Fashion Week has been outlined in a new report. With more details, Shannon Kirkwood.
4: Both report found of the 858 looks presented as part of the 26th show official schedule for Resort 2027, 1.75% were plus-size. That's size 18 plus, and close to 10% were mid-size or AU sizes 10 to 16. The average Australian woman is a size 16 to 18. The data represents a drop in both size categories compared to the previous 2 years. The fashion publication says these numbers reflect a continual global decline in the representation of mid and plus size models across Paris, New York, London and Milan.
1: And turning to sport, the 12th round fixture of the AFLW season has been released. The 2026 season includes four doubleheaders featuring men's and women's games and three AFLW doubleheaders. The season officially gets underway on Sunday, August 9, when St Kilda plays Carlton. Most of Hawthorn's home games will be at its new Kennedy Community Centre base.
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7: I, to anyone, I am Malcolm. 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We are very lucky here in Batted to have lot of live music content. We can go to, I love going to Rigging. So, and then some favourite one, some I brought this week will be concert favourite, or singer I have seen live. And I love them. We will start with the best, Donny Bonham and Lorna Voice.

Only family saw Simon and Garfunkel in Sydney a few years ago. Here is their big hit, Son of Simon. That will be followed by the Dire Band, 1927, with If I Could, a favorite of my brother.

listened to my show before, you know Katie Dunnett is a singer. I think I have seen her live about 10 times. Here she is with Big Again, a big world. A big hello to Katie. Here she is with Big Again, a big world. After that will be the Till Don't Walk Like a Man. A big hello to Woody.

0: You are on 2MCE 92.3 and 94.2 in Orange. It is sad that Nemea and Dawn have passed away, but at last we can tell listen to her. Son, Lord, you are the one that I want. I thought that we will have Daddy Cool with Walt Wilson and Eagle Rock.
1: Isn't he beautiful, folks? Oh, yeah.
2: Isn't he gorgeous, folks? That was fun.
1: Yeah.
2: You know, John, it's becoming a little cold in here. I don't know you, but...
1: A bit chilly?
2: I'm a bit chilly.
1: Oh, look.
2: There just happens to be a jacket
1: here. Let me help you there.
2: Do you mind helping me on with that?
1: It's leather, too.

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Back to Casey Diamond and now with my favorite singer, Pony More A Country to Follow, with Lee Elegant, the boy from the bush. Am I two favorite people?

No, not until they sing Return, Leave You Never Know. Then the tail down, singing A God Walk and Song. Glad All Over. The is all the band from Woody.

Anchor for listen on 2MCE 92.1 Ray in Baptist and on 4.0 in Orange. I hope you have enjoyed my country private playlist. Guide us out today will a bit Lee Erlingen. I'll go for the guide with Lee Erlingen. A bad club. Don Farnham and him and you. A bigger fan of Don. We hope it did to you and Paul Simon. With quiet land. Goodbye.

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1: Hello, I'm Peter Hislop. A 71-year-old woman has died after being struck by a police car in Cairns this morning. The vehicle collided with the woman around 7 a.m. local time. She was transported to Cairns Hospital, where she later died. An investigation has been launched by Queensland Police's Forensic Crash Unit and Ethical Standards Command. Regional Operations Deputy Commissioner John Timms says it's a distressing situation.
2: We are providing as much support as possible to the family of the woman. As I said, no police officer shows up to work expecting to be involved in a situation like this, and we will continue to provide support to those officers involved.
1: The federal government has announced the purchase of rare earths from a project site in the Top End. The purchase of the 500 million tonnes of rare earths each year from the Arufa Nolan site will be the first time the government will use the Critical Minerals Strategic Reserve. The site will provide about 4 to 5% of global demand, and the reserve is a $1.2 billion fund designed to secure the supply of minerals. Treasurer Jim Chalmers says it's about securing sovereign capability.
3: And there has been some pricing activity in different resources markets, which has troubled us in recent years. We've been upfront about that and clear about that. And the Critical Mineral Strategic Reserve is part of our response to that.
1: Queensland's Sports Minister Tim Mander has been referred to the Australian Federal Police over his electoral enrolment status. The minister has denied wrongdoing and referred himself to state election authorities after News Corp published allegations the former NRL referee and Scripture Union CEO had enrolled to vote at the home of an electorate officer despite not living there. The Australian Electoral Commission says the matter has been referred to the AFP. US President Donald Trump says Cuba is on his mind after former Cuban President Raul Castro was indicted in the US on murder charges.
4: We have Cuba on our mind. Very important. Been a lot of problem for a lot of years, and this was a big, I think it was a very big moment for people that, not only Cuban Americans, but people that came from Cuba that want to go back to Cuba.
1: The charges stem from 1996 when jets allegedly shot down planes operated by a group of exiles, with some from the US diaspora community saying they had been waiting a long time for the indictment. Cuba's President Miguel Díaz-Canel says the island nation does not represent a threat. A support package is being welcomed for businesses amid the closure of a highway connecting Sydney to the west of New South Wales. The state government has announced $3.5 million to be handed to small businesses and councils, saying the immediate priority is to get targeted financial relief to businesses most impacted by the closure of the Great Western Highway. Federal Member for Calair, Andrew Gee, says the package should be informed by the community.
5: Any support package must be effective, and in order to make it work, the Premier needs to listen to what our businesses are saying and what they're asking for. Our communities have done very well to drag the New South Wales government to this point.
1: And in entertainment news, late-night US TV host Stephen Colbert will perform his last show on Thursday local time. The show has been critical of President Donald Trump in recent years. The axing was announced last year while parent company Paramount was seeking approval from the Federal Communications Commission for a merger with Skydance. And to sport now, the Maroons are expected to invite former Queensland representative Jai Arrow to be involved with the squad for next week's opening match against the Blues in Sydney. The South Sydney player announced his immediate retirement from rugby league yesterday after revealing a motor neuron disease diagnosis.
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6: The Central Tablelands, weather for the remainder of Thursday, the 21st day of May. A sunny day with light winds. We've reached 15.6 in Bathurst, expecting a maximum of 17 in Orange, sitting on 13.4 with a maximum temperature expected of 15 degrees. Looking ahead on Friday in Orange, we can expect a mostly sunny day with a low of 2 and a maximum of 15. In Bathurst, we can expect a low of 3 and a maximum of 16 again with a mostly sunny day. Fire danger rating is no rating from the Weather Bureau, and the UV index rating is moderate for both centres. Ron, with you on Back to Vinyl. Let's hear these messages and then we'll have some music. We're featuring Joe Satriani with Dancing with the Aliens, and from Joni Mitchell, we've got the album Dog Eat Dog. We're playing the remainder of those two albums from last week. So let's hear this message.
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6: And before we start the music, have a Transport for New South Wales traffic alert effective from today, the 21st of May. Motorists are advised of changed traffic conditions on Station Street between Cobb Lane and the Great Western Highway, Mount Victoria. Transport for New South Wales will close access to the pedestrian stairs on Station Street to improve safety for pedestrians and motorists in the area. Work hours will be between 7am and 5pm and crews will work for up to 2 days, weather permitting. Temporary change traffic conditions include lane closures, reduced speed limits of 40km per hour will be in place for the safety of workers and motorists. Motorists are advised to drive to the conditions, follow the directions of signs and traffic control and allow up to 5 minutes of extra travel time. Transport for New South Wales, thanks motorists for their patience, and if you want more information about their work, you can go to www.livetraffic.com/incident-details-267022, and if you want to give them a call, go to 132701, that's 132701 for the change traffic conditions on Station Street, Mount Victoria, effective from Thursday, 21st of May 2026, till Saturday, by the look of it. So let's launch into the music. As I mentioned, we have music from Joe Satriani. This album was made by Joe, paid for it himself, cost him around $12,000. And we have Surfing with the Alien, and we're up to track 3, and this one's called Crushing Day. So let's spin the black circle and hear from Joe Satriani with Crushing Day.

0: And that one from Joni Mitchell was called Tax Free. Ron with you on Back to Vinyl Music this afternoon from Joe Satriani and Surfing with the Aliens, and from Joni Mitchell with Dog Eat Dog. And we've got the next track lined up from Joe Satriani, and first a little promo.
1: 2MCE, out there in the community, by the community.
0: And we're currently sitting on nearly 19 minutes past the hour of two on your community station, 2MCE.

And that one from Joe Satriani, Satch Boogie, the last track on side one of Surfing with the Alien. New South Wales government, they have this community announcement from the New South Wales Reconstruction Authority. It's about adaptation stories, experience, compelling short films showing real people adapting to our changing world. You can see how communities across New South Wales are adapting, preparing and becoming stronger as they face natural hazards. You can attend a local screening to explore real stories of adaptation and resilience through short films and panel discussion. It's free entry. Registrations are essential and refreshments will be provided. The premiere is in Orange on Sunday the 31st of May. Then there's a screening in Molong on the 1st of June, Forbes on the 3rd of June, Condobolin on the 10th of June and in Lithgow on the 11th of June. You need to register, and to do this you can go to this New South Wales Government website. It's nsw.gov.au/reducing risk, that's one word, /DAP/activities, and that's sponsored by the New South Wales Government Reconstruction Authority. So the screenings are on the 31st of May in Orange, 1st of June in Molong, the 3rd of June in Forbes, and the 10th of June in Condobolin, and the 11th of June in Lithgow. Okay, next track from Dirty Mitchell. We heard the last one, Taxman. So the next track is Smokin'.

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1: Hello, I'm Peter Hislop. The Treasurer says the government has been expecting the unemployment rate to increase given global economic conditions. The ABS labour data states the unemployment rate rose to 4.5% in April. The number of people employed fell by 19,000, while the number of unemployed people rose by 33,000. Jim Chalmers says Australia's labour market is still strong.
2: So to have unemployment in the mid-fours, in the context of all of this global economic volatility, in the context of interest rate rises playing out in our economy, our labour market remains a very considerable source of strength, even with the tick up that we've seen in the numbers today.
1: A school bus carrying students has crashed into a tree in Western Sydney with reports of minor injuries to some children. The bus crashed at Erskine Park when all students were taken off the bus and assessed by paramedics, with five students taken to hospital. The driver was trapped for a short time before being freed and was also transported to hospital. Australia has supported a United Nations resolution to strengthen responsibility to act on climate change. Shannon Kirkwood reports.
3: The International Court of Justice ruled last year a failure to curb fossil fuel production would be an internationally wrongful act. Pacific Island nations have been pushing for the UN to endorse the ruling that countries could be held responsible under international law for greenhouse gas emissions. Australia joined 141 other countries in passing the resolution, while eight countries, including Russia, Israel, the United States and Iran opposed it. Vanuatu's climate change minister, Ralph Raganvanu, says this is a victory for communities on the front line of the climate crisis.
1: Optus parent company Singtel has told the Singapore Stock Exchange it's looking to sell its less than 50% equity stake in the Australian telecommunications giant. The company has come under fire in recent years following network outages, which left some unable to call 000. The Aboriginal Medical Services Alliance Northern Territory says the diphtheria outbreak is serious but preventable, with authorities focusing on vaccination. The Alliance says while vaccination is the best protection against serious illness, overcrowded housing and limited access to services can increase the spread. The government has today announced $7 million to address the nation's worst outbreak since records began. Health Minister Mark Butler says most of the funding will go towards vaccines and treatment.
4: The latest request over the last several days has been for a surge workforce. There are sufficient doses of vaccines, I'm told, in the territory, but the need for additional workers to get out and get the needles into the arms that need them.
1: And in Western Australia, beachgoers are being greeted by a hand-painted mural of sea life, swimmers and sailboats and sunbakers at South Beach, Fremantle. Jack Brommel's Southern Silhouettes has officially opened today. He's spoken about what he'd like the work to evoke among locals and visitors.
5: Something familiar, but then also something that slows you down and I guess makes you appreciate these kind of familiar and iconic aspects of South Beach that give it its unique character.
1: And to sport now, Melbourne coach Craig Bellamy says Origin is providing an opportunity for the club's younger players to gain valuable experience. Key players Cameron Munster and Harry Grant will be missing out from tomorrow's match against the Bulldogs, with the pair in the Maroons' Origin camp. Bellamy, who has been diagnosed with a neurodegenerative disorder, also commented on former Queensland Origin player Jai Arrow's motor neuron disease diagnosis.
6: It's horrible for him to have to go through that for his family. Yeah, but I'm sure you'll get a lot of support.
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7: The Central Tablelands weather for the remainder of Thursday, the 21st day of May. A mostly sunny day with light winds. Expecting a maximum 17 in Bathurst, 15 in Orange. Currently sitting on 15.4 in Bathurst, and we've got no fire danger rating posted by the Bureau of Meteorology, and the UV index rating is moderate. And looking at Orange, sitting on 13.2, and Bathurst currently sitting on 15.4. Time for this message.
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7: And we're on back to final on your community station 2MCE. Ron in the chair till 4pm. We're featuring music this afternoon from Joe Satriani and Surfing with the Alien, and from Jodie Mitchell, we're featuring the album Dog Eat Dog. So let's have the next one from Joe, and then we'll have the next track from Joanie.

0: And the final track from Joe Satriani, that one called Echo. I hope you enjoyed, Joe, and Surfing with the Alien. The Neighbourhood Centre in Bathurst run a homework club. And if homework is a hassle, or do you need to catch up to get some help with a tough subject? Their homework club is free, and their volunteers offer individual or small group homework help at the Neighbourhood Centre after school hours by appointment. To make an appointment, you need to give them a call on 63324866 or come and visit them at 96 Russell Street in Bathurst, and you can register for the homework club. Ron, with you on Back to Vinyl, we're featuring music. Well, we just finished Joe Satriani and Surfing with the Alien. We're going to hear from Stevie Ray Vaughan and his album In Step, his fourth studio album, and the last one before he passed away in a helicopter crash. We're also featuring Joni Mitchell with her album Dog Eat Dog, and we're going to introduce, after the next one from Joni, the Scottish group called Texas and their album Southside, which was their debut album back out in 1989. So let's hear the next track from Joni, and then we'll get some Stevie Ray Vaughan and Texas on the air.
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0: WMCE, broadcasting in the shadow of Waalo and Gunnabulla across Wiradjuri country.
1: And this 2MCE community service announcement, we've got All Abilities Basketball Competition. 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It's at the Orange Basketball PCYC Court starting on Thursday the 14th of May. And I think we might have just missed that one because now it's the 21st. So we might just pass over that one. Ron with you on Back to Vinyl. We're featuring music now from Stevie Ray Vaughan. And we're going to start off with the first track called The House is Rocking. And the album's called In Step. The fourth album from Stevie Ray Vaughan and released in 1989. So let's spin the black circle and get Stevie Ray Vaughan on the air.

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And that one from Texas, Every Day Now. I hope you enjoyed that one. Ron with you on Back to Vinyl, roughly 14 or so minutes left in the program. National Radio News at 4 p.m. That'll be followed by Community Drive with Faith Hanstock. Featuring music this afternoon from Texas and Southside, their debut album, and the fourth studio album from Stevie Ray Vaughan called In Step. And we're going to hear track number 3 from Stevie Ray now.

That one from Stevie Ray Vaughan, that one called Tightrope. Roughly 9 minutes left of the program. We've got some more from Texas, and maybe one more track from Stevie Ray Vaughan. That'll be followed by National Radio News and Community Drive with Faith Hanstock.

0: And that one there from Texas, the title track from the album Southside. Ron with you on Back to Vinyl. We've got the next one from Stevie Ray Vaughan, which is called Let Me Love You Baby. In Kelso,
1: Mullion Creek,
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0: in Lanark,
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1: Good afternoon, I'm Peter Hislop. Queensland police say support is being provided to officers after a 71-year-old woman died after being struck by a police car in Cairns this morning. Officers responded with medical assistance and the woman was transported to Cairns Hospital but could not be revived. Regional Operations Deputy Commissioner John Timms says an investigation has been launched by the Ethical Standards Command.
2: This has also been felt by the officers involved and the QPS as a whole. My sympathies go out to the family and friends of the 71-year-old woman. Police officers go out every day to serve and protect their community. A tragedy like this is not something we ever want to see happen.
1: The Public Services Association will begin a statewide strike in New South Wales prisons today with frustration over prison numbers at the Goulburn Correctional Centre. Government plans to shut four heritage wings date back to the 1800s and Corrections Minister Adelak Chandavong says no staff member will be forced out of a job and has promised no forced relocations or redundancies. The association says prisons have been sent into lockdown with only skeleton staff on duty. One Nation leader Pauline Hanson has proposed putting a 10% wellhead royalty on the offshore extraction of oil and gas. The minor party is also proposing establishing a co-investment scheme where the government would take equity stakes in new gas developments in return for funding exploration. Pauline Hanson says the government shouldn't force oversupply in the domestic market.
3: Our policy will instead be flexible to export surplus gas when domestic demand is satisfied, building sovereign wealth rather than undermining domestic supply projects.
1: Tasmania's Health Department has been asked to find cuts of $700 million in Tasmania's state budget. Treasurer Eric Abbott's revealed today the state will post a $597 million deficit in the coming financial year. The state public service will face 1,700 job losses through attrition and voluntary redundancies. Services facing cuts include health, education, justice, emergency services and workers' compensation. Meanwhile, the Australian Bureau of Statistics says the number of females employed has driven a rise in national unemployment. The ABS labour data states the unemployment rate rose to 4.5% in April. The number of people employed fell by 19,000, while the number of unemployed people rose by 33,000. A Maldives diver says the message to visitors is to follow specific diving rules and procedures. The comments have been made after the last two bodies of the Italian divers killed in the Maldives' deadliest diving accident were recovered. Zuna Nassim is the Maldives' first female course director of Professional Association of Diving Instructors.
4: As long as you stick to the standards and use the right gear to dive in any condition, I think it's a safe dive, but you have to have the right training, right equipment.
1: Authorities are investigating the causes behind the Italian divers' deaths, including whether the group descended deeper than recommended. And the Federal Health Department is reminding Australians it's not too late to book in for winter vaccinations. It says vaccination is one of the best ways for individuals to protect themselves against respiratory viruses such as flu, COVID-19 and RSV. Turning to sport, and the 12th round fixture for the AFLW season has been released. The 2026 season includes four doubleheaders featuring men's and women's games and three AFLW doubleheaders. The season officially gets underway on Sunday, August 9, when St Kilda plays Carlton.
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5: Alrighty, before we get into Thursday Community Drive, let's look at the local weather. In Bathurst, it is currently 16 degrees, but feels like 14 degrees. And tomorrow for Friday, the 22nd of May, is looking to be foggy and then sunny. Maximum temperatures are hitting 16 degrees with a minimum of 3 degrees. The UV index is looking to be moderate and there is a moderate fire danger rating. And in Orange, it is currently 13 degrees, but feels like 9 degrees. And tomorrow for Friday the 22nd of May is looking to be foggy and then sunny. Maximum temperatures are hitting 15 degrees with a minimum of 2 degrees. The UV index is looking to be moderate and there is a moderate fire danger rating. That is the weather for Bathurst and Orange for Thursday the 21st of May and Friday the 22nd of May.
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5: Hello, hello, and welcome to Thursday Community Drive. You're with Faith today. Thank you so much for joining me on Thursday, the 21st of May. I can't believe it's almost over. I also can because this year has gone so fast, but we're almost in winter and I am worried. I was freezing today, so I don't know how well I'm going to cope this year. Ugh. But anyways, welcome to Community Drive at 2MC's local news and current affairs program, helping you connect with all things local. Now we have our regular segments, including our local news heads and shorts and our Arts at West with Marianne Jakes, plus some fabulous interviews for you to listen to, including one with local musician Rob Shannon, Orange Mayor Tony Mileto, and Wiradjuri Elder Yana Darambul, Uncle Jade Flynn. So there's some great interviews today, some great music. It's going to be such a fun show, like it always is, let's be honest. But anyways, you know I like to start off the show with a bit of Bujra, and he actually has a new song that was released today. It's hot off the press. I was so ready. I've got my contacts now because, you know, I met him. So I was able to get the song ready to play here, and I've been excited. It's for his new album, which is coming out in July, but it's another single just to tease us. And look, maybe it's about me. Maybe. You'll have a listen and you'll just know. But here is Bujra with his new song, Could I Be?

0: Alrighty, that was Budgerah's Could I Be. What a great song. I'm so pumped for this album. And as soon as I saw it came out today, I was like, I know exactly what Budgerah song I am playing for Drive today. So I hope you enjoyed it because I definitely did. Had a bit of a boogie. I think we can all agree that it was obviously about me. So yeah, just keep that in mind when you're listening to it. Anyways, it is 11 minutes past four and it is time for our local Arts Out West roundup with Marianne Jakes.
1: Arts Out West, a roundup of what's happening in the arts around the Central West.
2: Hello, it is Marianne Jakes here from Arts Out West. We are wandering into the art galleries today and we're going to start in Hillend, where Julie Williams and Paris Dewhurst are combined for the current exhibition at the Hillend Art Gallery. This runs weekends and you can catch it through until the end of June. You'll see Julie's wonderful paintings and Paris's brand new ceramics. That is Saturdays and Sundays. Cowra Regional Art Gallery have just opened Central Belonging Art Award. This is a fairly new prize. It's only the second year and it's a rich diversity of the artistic communities right across the Central West. Lots of different works on show through until mid-June at the Cowra Regional Art Gallery. In Lithgow, Fashion Week continues this week. You thought it was all in Sydney, but no, it's in Lithgow as well, and it continues through until Sunday. Head to Gang Gang Gallery, where they are showcasing design, fashion, creativity. It's basically turning the gallery space into a huge fashion canvas. Catch that through until Sunday. New exhibitions have opened as well at Bathurst Regional Art Gallery. The main gallery features Elizabeth Day's The Fragility of Goodness, The Prison on the Landscape and Other Stories. This is looking at empire and colonialism. The work's big. There's lots of multi-textures and textiles hanging from the walls. Really cool exhibition. Check that out. Also in the foyer, Heather Dunn, who's a sensational woven materials artist, has work called Found. And if you wander around outside the library or outside the old TAFE building, you can see works made by kids. Also around the place in Oberon, a new space to see art, the Wellness Studio in Oberon Street, have new work opening from tomorrow. It's called Land, Beauty and Spirit, featuring Stephen Falco, who's a multidisciplinary artist from Newbridge, Susie Sierra, who works in the region as well, and Zenta Zenbergs, an author and illustrator. And those works show until late June. You can see them at Shop 2, 108 Oberon Street, Oberon. For details, head to the What's On calendar at Culture Maps Central New South Wales. That website is centralnsw.com.
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0: Now, don't forget, if you do tune in to 2MCE Breakfast tomorrow, you can hear Dr. Donald Alexander. He always does such a great job, so make sure you do tune in from 7 a.m. Now, we are at quarter past four now here on Community Drive. It is time for our Heads and Shorts with a big thanks to the West Advocate and the Central Western Daily for the stories. Now, we'll kick off with the Western Advocate. As a crisis supporter, Greg Jeffrey Carr has been a light in the dark for people who have hit their lowest point. He has been a sounding board for not just those contemplating suicide, but also people who are experiencing financial hardship, domestic violence, and a range of other difficult situations, or who are just lonely. Volunteering with Lifeline Central West has allowed him to give back in ways he didn't imagine when he joined the organisation in 2017, and almost a decade later, he is still there. A new initiative is being piloted in Bathurst with the aim of making it easier for people experiencing homelessness to look after their health. The Western New South Wales Primary Health Network has partnered with Coast and Country Primary Care to bring health on the streets to Bathurst as well as Orange. One day a week, two registered nurses will visit the Bathurst Uniting Church to conduct health checks with vulnerable people. The nurses will be at the Bathurst Uniting Church every Wednesday morning until around 2 p.m. Now on to the Central Western Daily. 15-year-old April Gardner has an ultimate dream of playing in the NRLW and she is well on her way. The teenager has celebrated a string of honours this year, most recently representing country in the 2026 New South Wales Rugby League Country vs City Championships. Determined to succeed from an early age, she trained in the backyard, taking on her older brother. It's no wonder Gardner appears fearless on the field, and she reflected on feeling connected to the game from the moment she picked up the footy. For nearly two decades, Lauren Davis devoted herself to the classroom. From her first job in Mount Druitt to her hometown of Gulgong and now in Orange, the PE teacher always put her students first. But after 16 years in the industry, the self-described country girl thought a change was in order. So in 2022, she enrolled in a physiotherapy course at Charles Sturt University, moved to the Colour City, and took up a job teaching casually at Orange High School. "It's never too late to do something new. I wasn't the only mature age student in our course. I wasn't the only person who thought it was time for a change," she said. Those were the heads and shorts taken from today's Western Advocate and Central Western Daily newspapers. Remember, 2MCE presents the Talking Newspaper Monday to Friday from midday until 1 p.m. when our team of volunteers read the whole news stories to you from both local papers. And if you do tune in tomorrow, you can hear Graham and Jane. They always do such a great job, so do make sure you tune in from 12 p.m. Now, still to come on Community Drive this afternoon, we have some chats with Yana Darrinbull, Uncle Jade Flynn, the Orange Mayor, and local musician Rob Shannon. So do make sure you stick around to hear those.

that one. There was Laura Adeline with Acquainted. Now, you know we love playing Australian music here on 2MC FM. 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So stay tuned and you might discover your next favourite song like I did. I really enjoyed that song, so I definitely downloaded that just then. But anyways, let's chuck on another song. Let's hear from the Tullamarines with Running on Empty.

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12: For me, being a Beatles fan, I perhaps have a little bit more exposure to Indian music than most. George Harrison absolutely loved Indian music, famously. But if you want to experience Indian music beyond the realm of a couple of songs and influences from what is probably my favourite band, we've got a couple of musicians playing Indian classical music coming to the Central West. In fact, at least one of them is already here because he's sitting right in front of me. Rob Shannon, how are you today?
13: Good, thank you very much. Thanks for having me.
12: Our pleasure, our pleasure. So, first of all, the basics. You and Sangeet Mishra are coming to Bathurst and Orange during this month to perform ragas in the Central West. And that is a concert series, performing Indian music. What might we hear?
13: All right, that's a good question. And I feel like one that I haven't had a chance to explain because a lot of things happen through social media and a lot of things are very soundbitey and grabby. So, and I still won't have time today to explain it. But Sangeet Mishra comes from India, born in Varanasi, the holy city on the Ganges, and comes from a very long line of famous musicians. So he is an 8th generation sarangi player, which is the most phenomenal instrument. It's a bowed string instrument with, I don't know, I keep forgetting, but it's in excess of 20 sympathetic strings that ring underneath the notes. So it's not a sound that most people will hear, but I say that sound of that instrument sort of mimics the human voice. So it's almost like a cello that can sing like a human. And it's just the most spellbinding. So it's always been one of my favorite instruments. What we'll be presenting, I played tabla, so I was born in Grenfell in the Central West and grew up on a sheep farm playing drums in the woolshed as a kid, and I had, through relatives, connections to India and exposure to Indian music in my early teens, and it was just something that I was fascinated with, and I didn't overthink it. I think it wasn't till I was 21, really, that I ended up, or just turned 22, ended up over in India. And so I started learning the tabla, being a drummer, and that's probably the most famous drum in India, and also what you would hear with the Beatles as well. And so together, the sarangi and the tabla play, in this instance, classical music, which is the Indian, like, you know, you think of Western classical music and you're thinking violins and cellos and basses and, and it's and obviously smaller ensembles, trios and things like that as well. But the sort of height of the Indian classical music, and we have to sort of define that too by saying North Indian. This is actually, so there's South India and North India, and the South India is the very old form of this music. So when the Persians invaded and then after that the British invaded, it changed a lot of the flavours of the North. And as that sort of invading culture didn't really permeate to the very far south, so they kept a lot of that music intact. And so down there, similar system but very different sounding music and drums, and so it's really fascinating, actually. But so we're dealing with the north, and so that form of just two people, sarangi play, and tabla, and that's the sort of the height of the classical music, which is highly improvised. So when you come, the first thing you'll hear is a drone instrument droning in the background, and that sort of sets the scene, and that's the sort of what you would call in Western music the tonic and a few other notes that the instruments are tuned to. And so that just sets up this really meditative sort of what I call a field, actually a vibrational field. And so that kind of starts to work on the mind, and then the instruments are obviously precisely tuned to that drone. Then the first movement is called the alap, and that's unaccompanied, and that's just the sarangi by itself with that sorrowful, mournful sound that's just so powerful. And then eventually you'll hear a tiny fragment of a melody come in, and that tells the tabla player, right, it's time for you to start. And then the tablas will come in with a little flourish and then just settle into a groove. And then, so this improvisation plays back and forth. So once the tabla enters in the slow movement, the sarangi will continue to improvise around now a set rhythm cycle. And then it basically throws it back once again. You hear little melodic fragments, tells the tabla player, right, it's time for you to have an improvisation. So and this goes on, and then that section. So there's usually three sections. So there'll be the alap, the unaccompanied improvisation. Then there's the slow section, and then there's a fast section, and that closes out with big composition at the end. And it's all improvised. So you don't know what's coming next. Often, as a tabla player, and tabla players will sympathise with this, all the Bathurst tabla players and Orange tabla players, that you don't know what you're going to play. So when you sit on the stage, you're sort of waiting to be told, and then often the alap will start and you're not even told what the rhythm cycle is going to be until it happens. So you're kind of sometimes working it out on the fly and hoping you get it right. But I know he's going to take it easy on me. I know he's going to, because I don't get to play very often in the classical music. So in Bathurst, I'm from Bathurst, by the way. So, and I play here. The only time I really play tabla here is with a local musician, Matt Williamson, who's a phenomenal songwriter. And so when I get the pleasure to play with Matt, I get to bring out the tabla, and he loves tabla, which is just lucky, I suppose. I get a gig playing tabla. So for me, the classical music is the ultimate challenge. That's what I trained for. I was in India in the 90s and went back and forth and studied traditionally and learned all that stuff. So there's a lot of knowledge there, but not a lot of knowledge I get to use in my day-to-day life out in the Central West. So it's really a great honour, I suppose, to be able to play with Sangeet and bring him out to Bathurst and Orange. So, yeah, so we've got three concerts in the concert series.
12: Yes, you do. These are all on for anyone keen to indulge in some of this knowledge that I've now received, and to hear some classic music from northern India, and of course to hear Rob Shannon thinking on his, what you're thinking on your hands, being a drum player, really. You've got Evening Ragas at the Keystone. That's for Bathurst. That's coming up May 22nd. We've got May 23rd. You're going to Orange and then back to Keystone on May the 24th. And that is Rob Shannon, a Central West local who's going to be accompanying Sangeet Mishra around the Central West throughout May with Rare Sounds of Indian Classical Music. That's coming to Bathurst for 2 days, May the 22nd in the evening, May the 24th in the morning, and also on May the 23rd in Orange.
13: Okay, I'm going to just perform a few of my favourite things, not the song. So this is the introductory composition for a tabla solo. It's one of them. This one's called a Purab Peshka, and it goes, Di kradinna, da dinna, da ketatakati, na na tinna, ti kradinna, na dinna, na ketatakati, na na.

0: And that one was Ukulele Death Squad with Kui. I think that was a pretty funky song. I also liked the name of the band, so I was like, yeah, let's chuck that one in. I quite enjoyed that. Now, this morning on 2MCE, Dom Ingersoll caught up with the Mayor of Orange City Council, Tony Mileto, to chat about all things Orange. Kicking us off, they discuss Tuesday night's council meeting.
1: Yeah, plenty of discussion about a number of different issues, Dom, and one of the first things we spoke about was the Cook Park Aviary and Council will seek a review and community consultation on the Cook Park Aviary. So to get a clear, informed decision about the aviary in the future, and that plan will include an independent check on the aviary, looking at animal welfare and the condition of the structure, make sure that it is suitable for the use. And the community will be asked to provide feedback, and Council will follow up on those findings and recommendations.
2: Okay, so Council's looking at that one. Now, I believe you've also changed the time regarding your Council meeting times.
1: Yeah, we certainly have. We went to a three-month trial where we brought our meetings forward, starting at 6 p.m. and finishing around 9:30 p.m. should time permit. But the Council's voted to continue that into the future.
2: Okay, so that will be a slightly earlier start for them now. What's happening with the ALGWA conference?
1: Yeah, that's the conference, the Australian Local Government Women's Association conference, and there were a lot of highlighting takeaways and ideas relevant to council. And the conference focused on leadership, community connection and building better facilities and services. Council has shared their insights that can help shape and support our community and plan for the future. We also spoke about the Disability Inclusion Action Plan at the council meeting. That's going on exhibition for 28 days, and that draft plan sets out how council can improve access, inclusion and opportunities for people with disabilities. And it's also been developed with input from the community and focuses on making our services, facilities, public spaces more accessible.
2: Okay, so have your say in that one. Now, last week when we were talking, you were about to head off for the Tiny Towns Awards. Do you have some good news to share with us?
1: Yeah, we've got some good news, but it wasn't the news what we were hoping for. We didn't take out the major prize, but I attended the 2026 Keep Australia Beautiful Tidy Town Sustainability Awards in Launceston in Tasmania on the weekend, as you said, with some other council representatives. And Orange represented New South Wales in the national awards after being named 2025 New South Wales Tidy Towns winner. And we're thrilled to come away with multiple category wins in our outstanding environmental initiatives, sustainability initiatives and community collaboration. And we took out awards in the Water Conservation and Protection Award, and that was for our Orange Stormwater Harvesting Scheme. In the Climate Change Mitigation and Adaption Award, Electrifying Orange Campaign encouraging residents to switch to electric power. And the third one was the Plastic Free Communities Award, and that was with regards to ZestFest, Refills Not Landfill, reusable cups at the music festival, and we had about 5,000 of those from memory. And in addition to that, our local environmental champion, Roger Smith, received a highly commended award for the Dame Phyllis Frost Local Hero Award. So congratulations to Roger.
2: Well, it might not have been the big one, but hey, still three awards plus that recognition for Roger. Congratulations. That is very well earned for the Orange region. Now, what's happening in Orange as you have a special Flame of Hope walk planned for next Thursday for National Reconciliation Week?
1: Yes, we do. And National Reconciliation Week is held from the 27th to

0: salary, the 27th of May through to the 3rd of June. And it's a time for all Australians to learn about our shared histories, cultures and achievements, and to explore how each other contribute to achieving reconciliation in Australia. And National Sorry Day is commemorated nationally on the 26th of May to remember and honour the stolen generations. And the Flame Walk will begin with a ceremony at the Yarning Circle at Charles Sturt University before walking into town to light the Flame of Hope in the South Court at the Civic Centre. So I'd encourage anybody who is able to get along and support that.
1: Okay, so that sounds like a very good one to get along and support. And also you've been able to recognise people we love, volunteers, this week.
0: Certainly did, and yesterday I went down there and I always enjoy this one, Dom. It was a pleasure to be enjoying lunch with some of the Council's community service volunteers and to thank them for their contribution to our community. It's National Volunteer Week, and it's also an opportunity to provide us with the opportunity to recognise the incredible contribution our volunteers make in our city. And at the heart of our city is a strong sense of community, and that comes from those volunteers who we just spoke about, and people who give up their time, energy, to care for others and support them. And it was really a pleasure to speak to them, learn a bit more about why they volunteer. And, it's something which is quite dear to me, but I can't say enough of how important it is for our volunteers to get involved. And they do that behind the scenes without seeking recognition, but, they often support people who are in need. So, thanks to everything they do.
1: I know. I often speak to people who live in a metro area, and they, we talk about regional living, and it's like, it's nice not having, traffic jams and stuff like that, but I think more importantly, it's the volunteers that we have, because in regional areas, I think we just top all sorts of volunteer numbers, and it's really what makes our communities special.
0: It certainly is. And I was at a function last night for Legacy, and somebody asked me, what do I like about Orange, or, what makes Orange so special? And I said, it's the people. And it is. And people wouldn't be aware that 15% of Orange's population are volunteers. They volunteer in some capacity. So it just speaks volume of, the contribution that they make towards this wonderful city that we live in.
2: Across Australia, volunteers are part of the moments that bring communities together. National Volunteer Week is a time to recognise the people who give their time and care. This year's theme is Your Year to Volunteer. 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

0: that one there was Lucy Burke with One Way Track. I quite enjoyed that too. I'm definitely going to add that to my playlist very soon. Now, with the Bathurst Writers and Readers Festival on this week, TwiMC's Peter Hislop catches up with Rajri Elder, Yana Darumbul, Uncle Jade Flynn, who talks about the Protect Country event happening on Saturday.
1: Just firstly want to acknowledge that I'm on sacred and unceded Wiradjuri country here in Bathurst. Look, the event, it's got a few different offerings, from a few different presenters, and we happen to be one this year, the Wiradjuri Traditional Owners Central West Aboriginal Corporation, and we're just going to be talking about what connection to country looks like, what protecting country looks like in modern Australia, as modern, Wiradjuri Aboriginal people that live in the Bathurst region. What steps do we take to maintain those connections through ceremony, through story, dance, that sort of thing?
2: Mm.
1: And also which, opportunities we like to, make the most of to enhance country, to protect it, to stop, things that probably shouldn't happen from happening. But it's really about, highlighting what that connection to country looks like, because it's very different from, say, a Western perspective, so to speak.
2: Yeah, absolutely. And of course, there's a lot of knowledge that I would imagine, because, Wiradjuri country is quite large, and there's a lot of knowledge holders. And I guess, will you be sharing some of that, how First Nations people are custodians of the environment and looking after the land that's around us?
1: Yeah, absolutely. We'll be talking a little bit about that and what that looks like at a sort of more local level, because Wiradjuri country is so big. There are many, many, many custodians in different parts of Wiradjuri country. And just this idea that, not one person or one group of people speaks for the entirety of Wiradjuri country, because it is such a vast, geographic footprint. But there are elders and knowledge holders in most of, if not all of, the communities that exist on Wiradjuri country. And those are the traditional owners, those that have got apical ancestor ties. So their ancestors were the original people that were here when, the invasion happened 237 years ago. And that knowledge has been passed down since before that time through those really difficult times when invasion was, taking place on Wiradjuri country right up to today.
2: Yeah, absolutely. And of course, Bathurst does have, that shared history, and of course those frontier wars in the 19th century that happened. And how has that changed what knowledge you're sharing and holding, and what gets passed down? I would imagine there'd be some things that have continued beyond that time, like you were saying.
1: Yeah, look, most of the practical kind of, I guess you'd call it day-to-day knowledge of how to care for country and what things to look for and, what signs to look out for. That knowledge is something that most of the people from my community here are happy to share. There is some, stories and types of observances and ceremonies that we don't share with outside people that are not Wiradjuri or not kinship tied, connected to through us through kinship. So there is some knowledge that's more, I guess you'd call it personal or just not for everyone. But there's a lot that we are willing to share, and we do share because we all live here on Wiradjuri country, for those that live in the region. And that connection to country is something that a lot of non-Wiradjuri people actually experience. So we try and find that common ground of, the connection to country that non-Wiradjuri and non-Aboriginal people have. Compare that to the connection that Wiradjuri people have, which is, it's a relationship that's thousands of generations old, and find that path forward together to care for country in a way that's going to benefit us all.
2: Yeah, absolutely. And so in terms of this event that's coming up, what will be one message, I guess, you might want people to walk away with from hearing about these traditional practices of caring for country?
1: I guess the main message is what we tell a lot of the school students when we do the River Connections program with them. When we start that program, we kind of say to the students, whose responsibility is it to care for Wiradjuri country? And we wait to see what they say. And, some of them say, well, it's the Wiradjuri peoples. And then we wait for, someone else to pipe up. And someone usually says it. And it's actually everyone's responsibility.
2: Mm.
1: And so the beauty is when you learn what's in that cultural landscape, where the important places are, where the water flows, you know, what's happening at the different seasons, you can better understand how to care for country. And so it's about sharing that knowledge so that we can all look after it, you know, because it's everything to us. The connection is so strong to country for Aboriginal people. You know, we've got a saying that country is us and we are country.
2: Yeah, absolutely. And that's a great message to end with, I think. Thanks so much, Uncle Jade Flynn, for coming on and talking about the upcoming event. Appreciate your time.
1: My pleasure. All the best. Thank you.
0: And that was 2MC's Peter Hislop speaking with Wiradjuri Elder Yana Darrinbull, Uncle Jade Flynn. Now, we've got just about 2 minutes left of Community Drive. It has absolutely flown. I've had a blast. I hope you have too. But it does mean we've got some great shows lined up tonight. Now, up next on 2MC is the National Radio News, followed by The Wire. The Wire is an independent national current affairs program broadcast exclusively on community and Indigenous radio stations around Australia. Following The Wire, we have That's What I Call Science at 5:30 p.m., Philip Pinyana with Nanita at 6 p.m, the Latin American program with Ed, Marcella and Louise at 7 p.m, and the Voice in the Mountain with Ben at 8 p.m. So there's some great shows lined up tonight. It's going to be a great afternoon. Now, don't forget, if you do tune in to Community Drive tomorrow, you can join Ali. She also does such a great job. I keep saying everyone does a great job, but it's because they do. It is also National Volunteer Week this week, which is fantastic. And I believe this year's theme is your year to volunteer. So if you've ever been thinking about it, I think this, I'm personally giving you your sign right now to go ahead and go through it, whether it's with us, whether it's with other volunteer organisations. It's always such a great thing to do, great for the community. And I would definitely recommend it because, of course, here I am as a volunteer. It's, yeah, we have a lot of fun and you can have a lot of fun anywhere. So thank you so much again for joining me, Faith, for Thursday Community Drive for the 21st of May. And again, Ali will be in the chair tomorrow from 4 p.m. So do make sure you tune in. And yep, that's all from me. I hope you stay warm, enjoyed the show, and have a great rest of your week.
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2: Good afternoon, I'm Peter Hislop. Israel's ambassador to Australia has been forced to explain footage of Israel's National Security Minister Itamar Ben-Gvir taunting Australian activists. The activists were on board a flotilla attempting to cross an Israeli military blockade and transport supplies to Gaza when they were arrested. The footage has been condemned by Foreign Minister Penny Wong as shocking and unacceptable. Ambassador to Australia Dr. Hillel Newman has questioned the flotilla's purpose.
5: So the real question that should be asked is, what is the real motivation behind the flotilla? If you look at the findings of the flotilla itself, you will find that there's hardly any aid on the flotilla. In the final analysis of all the boats, there were about 50 boats, more than 400 people on the flotilla, hardly any aid.
2: The federal opposition has asked why the government did not include a predicted rise in the unemployment rate in the federal budget papers. Today, the Australian Bureau of Statistics announced the unemployment rate rose to 4.5% in April, with a drop in women's employment driving the change. Full-time employees fell by 11,000. Deputy Liberal leader Jane Hume says it should have been included.
6: Inflation is rising, living standards are going backwards, and now unemployment is rising as well. Now, Jim Chalmers has said that that was not unexpected. Well, if it wasn't unexpected, why didn't it appear in his budget just last week?
2: The Aboriginal Medical Services Alliance Northern Territory says the diphtheria outbreak is serious but preventable, with authorities focusing on vaccination. The Alliance says while vaccination is the best protection against serious illness, overcrowded housing and limited access to services can increase the spread. The government has today announced $7 million to address the nation's worst outbreak since records began. Australia's National Science Agency has confirmed 92 members of its environment research team will be sacked due to a lack of funding. About a third of the team working on the National Climate Model have been told they're out of a job. and a decline in the number of plus-size and mid-size representations on runways during Australian Fashion Week has been outlined in a new report. With more details, Shannon Kirkwood.
4: Vogue's report found of the 858 looks presented as part of the 26th show official schedule for Resort 2027, 1.75% were plus-size. That's size 18 plus, and close to 10% were mid-size or AU sizes 10 to 16. The average Australian woman is a size 16 to 18. The data represents a drop in both size categories compared to the previous 2 years. The fashion publication says these numbers reflect a continual global decline in the representation of mid and plus size models across Paris, New York, London and Milan.
2: And Queensland origin star Jai Arrow says he is ready to fight motor neuron disease after he announced medical retirement from the game. He's played 178 games for the Broncos, Titans and the Rabbitohs. He told Nine he wants to inspire others with the condition.
7: I want to, you know, to do this to let people know I am okay and I am ready to fight.
2: Showers and rough surf on the east coast and fine elsewhere. The Weather Bureau's Angus Hines has Friday's forecast.
8: With wind, waves and swell, mostly out over the water, but it is clipping parts of the east coast. Elsewhere across Australia for Friday, some patchy falls through some interior parts and southern WA, mostly over pretty sparsely populated regions.
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0: Hello and welcome to The Wire, your national and independent coverage of current affairs right across Australia on community and Indigenous radio. I'm Emma Watsky, coming to you from Radio Adelaide here in Tandunya on the lands of Gunamina. Our team pays our deepest respect to elders past, present and emerging. We extend this respect to all First Nations listeners and to the rightful custodians of the lands you're listening in from. And today on the show,
1: we're now reliant on overseas oil for as long as we're using oil. And so really, there is no way to drill our way out of this crisis.
0: Climate advocates have criticised the budget's reply, particularly opposing alternative visions for environment and fossil fuel. Also, National Volunteer Week casts a spotlight on all volunteers across Australia to celebrate their efforts in creating stronger communities and building social cohesion. And later,
2: we can actually change the story that is before us. We don't have to buy into fear. We don't have to buy into division.
0: Adelaide is hosting the 11th Welcoming Australia Symposium, bringing different cultural perspectives to drive important conversation about the benefits and challenges of migration. We'll have this and more for you over the next half hour. We're on air across Australia, thanks to the Community Radio Network and the support from the Community Broadcasting Foundation. First up, 11 Australians are among hundreds of pro-Palestinian activists who have been detained after Israeli forces intercepted humanitarian aid ships headed for Gaza, according to local Sumad Flotilla Australian delegation. Head of Australian delegation Simon Jones says the humanitarians are hostages of the Israeli government and they have received no correspondence from Israeli authorities. Humanitarian volunteers from previous missions reported severe mistreatment. Mr. Jones points to the Prime Minister's silence, with flotilla organisers urging the Australian government to step in.
3: We are asking the Australian government to have its own moral, defined position, which is different to the government of Israel and condemns not just the video that was shown today, but also and also the minister involved, but the whole of the Israeli government, and that there is to some extent an apology from the Australian government for not taking this seriously sooner.
0: Why do you think that the Australian government is still supporting Israel despite major pushback from the public, particularly regarding current Israeli government's military actions and policies?
3: I have no idea. Nobody has any idea, because the Prime Minister will not explain. There's a very obvious difference between what everybody is seeing out there and what is happening in Gaza and Palestine and the Prime Minister's response to that. His response is, it's disgusting. It's so underwhelming.
0: I'm aware that six countries have called on their Israeli ambassadors to protect the treatment of these pro-Palestinian humanitarians. Do you think this protest goes far enough?
3: No, I don't. But I think that we're now overnight in Europe, and when everybody wakes up there in the morning, this will have a lot more airtime. And it should. It's so important. And it's not just about all the participants from everywhere else. This is a focus on Gaza again and the Palestinians again, because the genocide continues despite the ceasefire.
0: Now, I'm aware that this flotilla includes humanitarians from across the globe. Can you elaborate on the experiences and potentially motivations behind the flotilla and the ships, given the many layers of risk and previous implications as well?
3: I think that around the world, everybody who is aware of what is going on is completely fed up with the fact that none of the governments around the world who should be doing something about this are doing anything about it. And so as a consequence, it's left to us, just ordinary citizens, to go out there and try and make a difference. Because if we don't do anything either, then this genocide is going to continue until there are no Palestinians left.
0: And I'm aware that the flotilla included a significant amount of humanitarian aid. Is that correct? Despite claims from Israeli authorities, what was included? What were some of the things that were being transported?
3: various medicines, baby formula, general foodstuffs like rice and flour, that's those sorts of things. But obviously there's things that we were taking because they're a desperate need, but also things we were taking because we had the opportunity to provide some long-term supply.
0: And, you know, there is a desperate need for that right now, obviously.
3: If anybody thinks that because of the ceasefire happened that the people in Gaza are now living a reasonable life in amongst the ruins, then they should be very much mistaken, because there is still not enough food getting through and essentially the whole population is being starved.
0: Regarding this current situation, what has been the response that you're aware of from international governments?
3: Very underwhelming. There's very few governments other than Spain and Colombia that have come anywhere near the mark. And Australia, it comes a very, very disappointing long way back. At the last election, we essentially elected the Likud and the Netanyahu government, because this government is no different.
0: Can you elaborate any further on potentials of international law or law of the sea and how this has come into play in this situation?
3: The Israeli army, navy, not allowed to just go out into the middle of the Mediterranean and take boats and hostages as they feel that they can. There are laws of the sea to prevent that. It is essentially government authorized piracy. Nobody has stood up for this. Even last year, we had a couple of Navy frigates following us. This year, nothing.
0: And tonight, I'm aware that you're holding an online press conference. What's the main message that you're hoping to communicate here?
3: We're in desperate times now, and if our work to bring everybody's attention to Gaza does not work now, it's very hard to see how we can possibly change things from here on. This Israeli government needs to be taken to task. We need to put in sanctions. It needs to be exactly the same as was done for South Africa to end apartheid there, because we have exactly the same situation here.
0: Head of the Australian Delegation for Global Sumed Flotilla, Simon Jones, speaking with The Wire. The Wire has also contacted the Department of Foreign Affairs and Trade for further comment.
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0: Liberal leader Angus Taylor has released his own budget proposal in reply to last week's Labor government announcement. Advocacy groups have criticised the budget's reply, particularly opposing their alternative environmental and fossil fuel visions. Liberals have cited plans to dump net zero and build new costly oiled refineries to produce fuel with Australia's low supply of crude oil. The Climate Council has labelled this an out-of-touch fossil fuel fantasy. To hear more, The Wire's Sam Giorgio spoke with Climate Council Senior Advisor Ben McLeod.
1: What we saw was a pretty backward vision for Australia's energy. We're in the midst of a global fossil fuel crisis with oil shortages, and that's spreading to higher gas prices and costing Australians every day. But what we heard from the coalition was a plan for more polluting and expensive fossil fuels, drilling for oil, even though Australia's oil reserves are essentially exhausted, and shunning the clean energy solutions that provide genuine energy security and take back control of our energy needs for Australians, all while cutting bills and cutting climate pollution.
5: In that media release, the Climate Council fact-checks fossil fuel myths, the first being Australia can dig and drill our way out of this crisis. What is the context and source of this statement?
1: We've heard a number of coalition MPs arguing that all the resources we need are under our feet today to drill our way out of the current oil crisis. And the data from Geoscience Australia, the authoritative source on Australia's resources, shows that's not true. Australia did once drill an extraction extract a lot of oil, and we once met a lot of our fuel needs from our own oil. But the facts are that was decades ago, and in those decades, we've actually used up our useful oil resources. And what's left is quite complex and expensive to reach, and the known oil reserves that we have wouldn't even meet Australia's fuel needs for 7 months. And the idea that we have vast amounts of oil that we can drill up is simply a myth. We're now reliant on overseas oil for as long as we're using oil, and so really, there is no way to drill our way out of this crisis.
5: Part of the budget reply was the policy to build new oil refineries. What is the efficiency, or how effective would they actually be, considering we'd have to import most of our crude oil to refine from overseas?
1: Yeah, I don't think it would really change the position that we're in. We've got two oil refineries today, and they both import most of their oil. What we've seen is that whether the fuel comes out of one of our refineries or comes off a ship and is imported into Australia already processed, we still pay the price for overseas price spikes, and we would still be reliant on those imports of either oil or fuel to actually have the energy here and able to use it. So building the refineries, while it may have some benefits around the edges, is actually very expensive and would take quite a long time.
5: The last myth that's mentioned is the need for more gas to reduce prices. What recommendations should the government look to reduce the price of gas domestically?
1: The first thing to say is that the cheapest gas is no gas. In terms of gas prices, there will be still some small uses that still require gas into the sort of medium term. To get the prices down for those uses, a tax could be effective as well, because that is going to essentially stop Australians from competing with overseas buyers who are willing and able to pay a higher price than we might be here. Equally, a gas reservation policy could go some way to solving that problem if it's being implemented with the right settings so that a sufficient amount of gas is freed up for the Australian market. But that is complicated, and there are no guarantees with that policy. Certainly what is guaranteed is that just adding more gas supply won't reduce prices, because we can see that we have more than enough gas supply and export 5 times more gas than we use in Australia, in fact. So there's really no case to argue that more supply in Australia would lower gas prices, because we are paying that international price and will continue to do so for as long as we have that export linkage. The other thing that's quite relevant around the budget reply is that the coalition has committed to repealing a number of policies to support clean energy that we know are widely supported, but also that are really important for building energy security. So, for example, they've promised to repeal the safeguard mechanism, which places limits on pollution from Australia's biggest polluters like coal and gas projects and major mining projects. Now, repealing that policy, for example, would see Australia using much more diesel and actually remove incentives and support for businesses to get off diesel and reduce their exposure to those imported fuels. So it is disappointing to see not only support for fossil fuels, but actually promises to repeal support for clean energy that are already shielding Australians from the energy crisis that we're in today.
0: The Wire's Sam Giorgio speaking with Climate Council Senior Advisor Ben McLeod.
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0: And back here in South Australia, leading national practitioners and researchers have gathered in Adelaide for the 11th Welcoming Australia Symposium to discuss the challenges and opportunities of migration, cultural diversity and inclusion. Among the attendees was Sarah Skinnes, founding director of the Aqua English Project, a drowning prevention strategy for Australia's refugee and migrant communities. The Wire's Taylor Viskich spoke with Ms. Skinnes to find out more.
7: So the pool in Australia is a quintessential place where we've got our Anglo-Australian dominant culture, and I'm included in that, who use it. So we come in and we don't really think about access to the pool. We sort of get in the car and we go to the pool and we pay the entry, and we know what all the language means and the signs, and we understand the hidden language, and we enroll our kids in swimming lessons. But if you're a new arrival who has grown up in a country that's landlocked and that's not part of your cultural know-how, it's overwhelming, it's daunting, and it can be quite difficult to overcome some of the barriers to do just that. The idea has always been that we can get a new community into the water, mixing with a very traditional aspect of the Australian community, having conversations, swimming together and enjoying the same things together. And part of that cohesion then leads to employment. We've got people now who are working in aviation because they've passed the pool tests, in policing, upskilling their qualifications as carers with an aquatic qualification so they can bring their clients down to the water.
8: What do you think is the biggest challenge facing culturally diverse and migrant communities in 2026?
7: I think it's the assumptions, and I've got a lovely co-director from Burundi Australian Therese, and she said, and this sticks with me all the time, assumption is the biggest killer of opportunity. And I think that there are a lot of assumptions about our culturally and linguistically diverse communities, which aren't necessarily true, and where people are getting those assumptions from. And I think one of our strategies to overcome those assumptions is to be an omnipresence. And our choice of location to be an omnipresence is at public swimming pools. And the more present we are, and the more human we are, and the more we present ourselves in those vulnerable situations, the more we connect with the broader Australian community. And I think that's what challenges assumptions.
8: What changes would you like to see policymakers or governments implement to ensure the social inclusion barriers faced by Australia's multicultural community are addressed?
7: So if I was coming from an aquatic lens, I would say an allocation and allowance of the space for us to continue to run socially inclusive programs. And the more programs we run and the more people we have, the more the opportunity extends to change and challenge assumptions. So that goes right into employment, that goes right into the sporting landscape as well. So for a policymaker, it's all about the grassroots. All the answers are there. The organisations have been doing it. It is the sum total of many things. So the continuation of funding for self-determination and funding for co-design and funding for us to continue doing what we're doing is immensely important because it filters up.
8: Welcoming Australia CEO Aleem Ali highlighted the importance of bringing together local and diverse cultural perspectives to improve understanding and informed decision making.
2: The people who are most affected by the decisions that are made either via governments, large businesses or state governments, local governments, federal governments, they're not necessarily in the room when those decisions are being made. And they're making decisions about people's lives that they may not have experience of, that they may not understand the impact of those decisions on people's lives. And so as much as we can bring together diverse voices, people from, you know, of all ages, of all cultures, we ultimately end up with communities that are better for everyone because the people who are in our communities are involved in the conversations and in the decision making.
8: What new perspectives have emerged from this gathering?
2: It's been a lot of conversation about story and narrative, but also about the fact that we sometimes talk about systems that are broken. And one of the kind of key learnings over the last day or so is that actually the systems are designed what they're designed to do, and we don't necessarily need to heal the system or fix the system. We actually need to write a new story. And that's the opportunity that is before us as communities and as a country, is that we can actually change the story that is before us. We don't have to buy into fear. We don't have to buy into division.
0: The Wire's Taylor Viskich speaking with Welcoming Australia CEO Aleem Ali.

0: This week is National Volunteer Week, celebrating the efforts of volunteers across Australia as they contribute to creating stronger communities. According to the Australian Bureau of Statistics, around 43% of Australians over 15 volunteered in some capacity last year. A new survey by Orange Sky suggests volunteering increases positive social connection and cohesion. Jared DeCastro is a Gold Coast-based volunteer supporting Orange Sky, and The Wire's Eduardo Jordan spoke with him about where his journey with volunteering first began.
1: I've been volunteering for nearly 2 years now, and I first found out about Orange Sky through a family friend who, funnily enough, has volunteered for the last 8 years, I believe. So if you haven't heard, Orange Sky is a non-for-profit organisation that's based in Australia and New Zealand, and what we offer is a free laundry service to those experiencing homelessness and hardship.
2: And why did you decide to volunteer with Orange Sky?
1: So I chose Orange Sky more so because I had heard of it before. Initially, when the founders, Matt and Lucas, started up the organisation, I was still in high school at the time and heard about them. So the Orange Sky name and label did sort of sit in my mind for some time. And it wasn't until, as I said, a family friend of mine had already volunteered. The reason why I volunteered in the first place was I work in emergency services in New South Wales. And I had been doing that for near 13 years. And it just got a little bit too much, so I needed to take a break. So I took a break and relocated to the Gold Coast with my family. And when I was off work, I still had that innate drive, you could say, to continue volunteering and give back to the community. So when my family friend approached me about volunteering just once a week, I was very happy to take that on. And I guess you could say the rest is history. I've been doing that for the last near 2 years now. It's very rewarding. We don't necessarily do it for ourselves. We do it for the people experiencing homelessness.
2: Now, how has volunteering positively impacted other areas of your life?
1: So this is a very good one, and a question that I hadn't really thought of until National Volunteer Week has come up for this week. I would honestly say when I came over to the Gold Coast to stay with my family for a bit, I was in a bit of a low state, you could say. I guess the pressures of work and the demands sort of crept up on me. So when I started volunteering and then showing up regularly with my Set Free volunteer team that we do it here at Southport on the Gold Coast every Thursday, these ladies and I just naturally gelled. And it got to the state where, you know, 2-3 months following, it felt like I knew these ladies my whole life. In a way that's impacted me has been extremely positive. You know, I've established now a friendship that's just outside of volunteering. And, you know, we don't stop on Thursdays when we hang out with each other. Like, you know, we've got our own group chat. We'll catch up for coffee, lunches. We do a little bit of bingo at the pubs some nights a week. And it's really great. It's really wholesome. And in a way, it's just sort of given me that happiness and drive back to get back out there.
2: You mentioned that you form different friends when you're volunteering. Why do you think volunteering is such a powerful way to make connections and friendships?
1: Well, I believe that it's a good way to establish a friendship and a connection because you're both in the same boat, I guess. I mean, it's that same analogy as that, you know, you're both rowing out of shore to the ocean and you know, it's very hard. But if you're in the boat together, you know, you divvy up the job and you make it a lot easier. And I think that's the same as volunteering. Like, you're all there for one specific reason, and that's to give back to the community, give back to the people experiencing homelessness. So, and when you have a specific role that you do together, you tend to bond over that shared role and responsibility. And from there, I guess that bond establishes the groundwork to then create a long friendship or relationship with your volunteer. And yeah, that's, I guess, it. You've all got shared values.
2: And are there any particularly memorable days from your volunteering that serve as a reminder of why you keep volunteering?
1: Oh, definitely. We've got so many stories that come out of our friends every week that we do it. You know, we're at quite a central hub here in Southport, so a lot of our friends come to us. We do see on a regular basis. Once a week, and each week, you know, you get updated on their lives or their progression or how they're travelling, and some of our friends, you know, are going through the services to get drug and alcohol counselling, or they're going through Housing Queensland to try and get a place of their own. So a lot of the stories that stand out, and one specifically, was we've had a friend that has come to Orange Sky longer than I've been a volunteer. And he has unfortunately been experiencing homelessness, living out of his car, etc. But only last week he came to us and said that he had an interview with Housing and he got approved for his own place.
0: Volunteer from Orange Sky, Jared DeCastro, speaking with The Wire's Eduardo Jordan. And on behalf of The Wire, we thank all volunteers for their time and wish them a fantastic week. And unfortunately, that's the end of the show today. Thank you so much for being with me. I'm Emma Watsky from Radio Adelaide here in Tandunya. Stay tuned for tomorrow's show brought to you from 4EB in Brisbane. The Wire is a weekday co-production between 2SER in Gadigal, Sydney, 4ZZZ and Radio 4EB in Meanjin, Brisbane, Sin Media in Nam, Melbourne and Radio Adelaide, with the great support of the Community Broadcasting Foundation and the Community Radio Network. 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
0: 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I would like to begin today's episode by acknowledging the Palawa of Luchuita, along with the Aboriginal and Torres Strait Islander peoples Australia-wide. Carried by Aboriginal and Torres Strait Islander peoples and the land and sea which we call home is the world's oldest continuing living culture dating back to over 65,000 years. Aboriginal and Torres Strait Islander peoples were the first artists, scientists, creators, storytellers, and so much more. We wish to firmly acknowledge that sovereignty was never ceded. This was and always will be Aboriginal and Torres Strait Islander land. My name is Dr. Hannah Moore, and today we have a very exciting episode. With the Pint of Science Festival just around the corner, we've invited some of the Hobart presenters onto the show. Pint of Science is an international festival where scientists share their research with the community, bringing science out of the lab and into pubs, bars, cafes, and public spaces. Across more than 500 cities worldwide, researchers connect with local audiences to share and discuss their work. This year, Pint of Science Australia is happening from the 18th to the 20th of May. And here in Hobart, the event From Inner Workings to Icy Worlds will be held on the 20th of May at Shambles Brewery. We're joined by three fantastic guests, each bringing a unique perspective from across the sciences. So we're going to start with Dr. Johannes Loos. Johannes is a sea ice remote sensing researcher with the Institute for Marine and Antarctic Studies and the Australian Antarctic Program Partnership. His work focuses on understanding sea ice in both the Arctic and Antarctic, and he's not just studying it from afar. Johannes has spent over a year overwintering at an Antarctic research station and has taken part in multiple polar expeditions. So today, we're diving into the icy worlds at the end of the Earth. Johannes, welcome to the show. For someone who's never thought much about sea ice before, why does it actually matter? And what role does sea ice play in the Earth's system?
11: Hi, thanks for having me. Sea ice matters in the Earth system because it regulates exchange between ocean and atmosphere, heat exchange, gas exchange. Sea ice is often covered by snow. Snow is white and reflects a lot of incoming sunlight, incoming radiation. So it acts as a cooling agent in the Earth system. And if we lose the sea ice, we have more free open ocean surface. This absorbs more sunlight, so the poles will heat up more and stronger if we lose sea ice. Especially in the Arctic, also in the Antarctic, sea ice is also important from a navigation perspective. If you want to navigate ships through the Arctic, for example, with sea ice disappearing, shipping routes are opening up. And to make transport and shipping through these routes safe or as safe as possible, we need to regularly map sea ice and consistently monitor sea ice and sea ice drift, sea ice types, and changes in the ice cover.
0: That's really awesome. So that mapping of the sea ice, how exactly is that done? Do you do that from afar or do you go up close to the sea ice itself?
11: It really depends on what scales you want to map on. So if you are in the ice, you can, of course, map your immediate surroundings. But if you want to map on large scales, you have to do it from afar, and we basically do it from space with satellites. The tricky part there is, if you put a satellite into orbit, orbiting the Earth, we can't just take normal pictures or normal photographs, because especially close to the poles, it's dark for half of the year. And in the other half of the year, it's mostly cloudy, so we can't really use optical satellites that take images that we are used to so much. So we rely heavily on radar satellites that send a radar signal. And this radar image looks very different than an optical photograph. So interpreting and automatically analyzing that radar image is a lot of my research and is what we are doing both for Arctic and Antarctic.
0: Speaking of the Arctic and Antarctica, can you tell us a bit more about what it's like staying in a place like that for a long period of time?
11: There's usually a short and a long answer to this question. The short answer is some days it's great and some days you just want to go home. And it's really intense. You're at the German base, you're isolated for about 9 months where nobody basically gets in or out. And you stay for a total of 14 months, the summer, then the overwintering, and then the second summer. And it's, I think, mostly socially, it's a very intense experience. You're isolated with 9 people and you see each other every day. You have your meals together, you work together, and you can't just avoid people that you may not get along with. You also form very intense friendships.
0: Wow, yeah. It sounds like a crazy experience, and most people on Earth probably won't experience something like that. So it's quite special, but also sounds like it comes with its issues. At Pint of Science, you'll be talking about icy worlds. What can people expect from your talk, and what's one idea or takeaway that you hope sticks with them after they leave the pub?
11: I'm lucky in that sense because remote sensing is a very visual field of research, right? So we're going to look at a lot of images, I think. We're going to look at photographs of sea ice, photographs of different ice types. We're going to look at different satellite images of sea ice and open water. And I think we'll go a bit through how to identify

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0: You're listening to That's What I Call Science. My name is Dr. Hannah Moore, and today we're talking to this year's Pint of Science speakers. Next up, we have Dr. Vimarsha Kodithuwaku, a postdoctoral research fellow at the Menzies Institute for Medical Research. Her work focuses on detecting early signs of cardiovascular disease in children and young people, looking at subtle changes in blood vessels that could help identify risks much earlier in life. Vimarsha, welcome to the show. When we think about heart disease, we usually think about adults. So why are you looking at children and young people in your research?
3: Thank you, Hannah, and thank you for the opportunity to participate in this podcast today. So my research is focusing on blood vessels and the changes of blood vessels in children. When it comes to heart diseases, we are thinking of adults, but there are a lot of research in previous couple of decades that happened showing that the cardiovascular risk factors starts in childhood, and they contribute around 40% of the disease. So we figured out it's pretty important that we address those risks, identify as early as possible, so the children would be healthy adults, and we can treat earlier if we detect that risk.
0: So what kind of early warning signs are you looking for in these blood vessels you're looking at? Mm-hmm. And how early can these changes actually start?
3: So I'm looking at the blood vessels specifically. So if we consider our blood vessels as a separate organ, so as other organs in our body, when we get older, blood vessels get older as well. So we are looking at the vascular aging, which means like how older our blood vessels be, like how their functions and the structure change with our age. So these changes can happen pretty early in life. So there are research happening at the moment that proves even prenatal or like factors associate with your mothers and father even contribute to the health of the blood vessels of the baby. So it can happen that early.
0: Yeah, wow, that is really fascinating. If these changes, they're invisible, right, to the eye, how do you actually detect them, and what does that tell us about future health?
3: Yeah, so there are a number of ways to look at these changes, but there are the different devices. We can use images like ultrasound, which is kind of commonly known by most of us, and there are other mechanisms. So my interest is particularly on arterial stiffness. That means how stiff our arteries can be with our age. So that's what my talk's going to be for the Pint of Science Festival. So we are going to look at how blood vessels get aged, like what can happen when our blood vessels get aged, and what are the techniques and devices and different mechanisms around that, how we can measure or assess those changes in the blood vessels, and how these changes later contribute to the heart diseases, and by identifying these changes, how we can sort of address the cardiovascular risk or heart disease risk in the children and adolescents.
0: Mm-hmm. Yeah, that's so fascinating. Thank you so much.

0: for Marsha. I think we'll leave it there with you, but really excited to hear your talk. Stick with us for part three as we head from human health to the ocean. So we're really switching it up here. And we're chatting with Rachel Breslin about how fishing and climate change are reshaping fish population. If you're enjoying the show today, make sure you check us out on Instagram or Twitter at ThatScienceTaz, on our website, thatsciencetaz.org, or on Facebook at That's What I Call Science.
1: The team at That's What I Call Science love getting involved with events. 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
0: You're listening to That's What I Call Science. My name is Dr. Hannah Moore, and today we are talking to this year's Pint of Science Hobart speakers. Next up, we have Rachel. Rachel is a PhD candidate at the Institute for Marine and Antarctic Studies at the University of Tasmania. Her research explores how environmental pressures, including fishing and climate change, are shaping Tasmania's sand flathead and what that means for the future of fish populations and fisheries management. So, Rachel, welcome to the show. Your research is looking into how fish populations change over time. Can you explain what fisheries-induced evolution is in a simple way for our listeners? That would be awesome.
2: So, bit of a spoiler for the talk, but when we are selectively removing individuals from a population who have specific traits, we're going to drive evolution. And that's true for like any species we're looking at, or I suppose any scenario. So with fishing pressure, we've got catch sizes, size limits. So when we go out fishing, we're going to want to probably catch the biggest fish or individual we can find. So with that, we're removing the larger individuals from a population, and this can shift the population size over time. And there's a number of other impacts, such as maturing then at smaller sizes.
0: So basically what you're saying is over time, because we're catching all the big ones, all we're left with is little ones, but they're actually evolving as well to be little.
2: In short, yes, like we're driving evolution in a very specific way. Animals or organisms adapt to the environment around them, so they're going to land on the strategy that's going to increase their chances of surviving or increase their chances of passing on their genes and reproducing. Mm-hmm. So in the scenario of fisheries-induced evolution, just with where we're at in the literature as a generalization, yes, we would say it makes individuals in a population overall smaller. And that's really interesting. And then so there's a number of things then connected to, well, we're seeing that these fish are getting smaller, but what's happening on, say, a molecular level or on a physiological level that we actually can't see looking at them directly? What's happening under the hood essentially is also what could be manipulated in this scenario.
0: Ah, okay, that's really cool. So that's what's happening to the sand flatheads, is that correct?
2: Potentially.
0: Okay, so can you tell us a bit more about these sand flatheads?
2: So we know there is a difference in size in the flathead that are distributed around Tasmania. So again, as a generalization, in the north we're seeing that they are generally larger than those in the south. So one of the pressures that we are investigating at the minute is fishing pressure. Kind of looping it back, obviously, to the fact that we've been talking about fishing-induced evolution. There's obviously environmental factors that could be contributing to the size change or shift we're seeing. But we do know definitively that their fishing pressure in the north is less than the pressure the fish in the south would be under. So that's why, at the moment, especially for my talk for Pint of Science, we're looking at this potential size shift under the lens of fishing-induced evolution and looking at the mechanisms that might be influenced by this pressure and how these fish might be adjusting those to adapt to the environment that they're in currently.
0: Mm. Okay.
3: I have just one more question before I leave you. My final question is, how are you doing that? How are you trying to find out what is impacting these sand flathead sizes?
2: Yes, and trying might be the operative word here, Hannah. So again, we're kind of like fitting a huge chunk into this talk, as I assume many of us are trying to do with Pint of Science. So I imagine people are maybe going to come away from my talk specifically with maybe more questions than answers. But to address or investigate fishing-induced evolution, we are currently, slash I am currently, looking at it as a three-tier approach. So if you think about it, you have your genotype, which is your genetic makeup. You have your phenotype, which is how your genetics then, or the genotype, translates to your physical appearance, so like eye color or your height. And then you also have phenotypic plasticity, where the environment can influence your phenotype in quite real time in some cases. So with this, we are looking at the underlying physiological mechanisms that are connected to growth. So you think growth, you think get big. What contributes to that? It can be the food you take into your body, it can be your metabolism, essentially what your body then does with the food. So we're investigating that. We're also looking at doing some genotypic work, so looking at the genetics of all of this. And then for a very fun third tier that I absolutely will not be able to talk into in my talk is also epigenetics.
3: Okay. Wow. Okay, so there's a lot going into that. And I love that you said you've all got so much information you want to get into your talks. And I'm doing that again. I'm saying, all right, you've got a pint of science. What about a bite size of science? So apologies for kind of condensing all of your science into such a small amount of time. But I just really was excited to get that bite size so the listeners could get interested and excited about this event. And I encourage all of the listeners to get your tickets. We are going to ask a fun rapid fire question to each of you. Can you describe your research in three words? It doesn't have to be a sentence, it can just be three random words. So for me, my research, let's say volcano, explosion, collecting.
4: Sea ice mapping? kind of boring, but yeah.
5: Easy peasy.
6: Heart vessels and children.
2: Fishing evolution question mark.
3: I like it. Question mark. We'll go with that as a word. So if you're in Hobart on the 20th of May, don't forget to get your tickets to see these wonderful speakers at Shambles Brewery. Tickets are just $15 and you can get them at pintofscience.com.au. We hope to see you there. Thanks for listening to That's What I Call Science. We love bringing you STEM-related content and hope you enjoyed the show. If you loved the episode, you can get in touch with us by searching That's What I Call Science or That Science Taz on Facebook, Instagram, and LinkedIn. My name is Dr. Hannah Moore, and I'd like to thank my wonderful guests for joining me for this episode. From the four of us, we hope you all have a truly wonderful week.
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Hello, it's Hannah again. I just wanted to take a moment to reflect on why events like Pint of Science are so important. Science can sometimes feel distant or inaccessible, like it only happens in labs, universities, or behind closed doors. But events like Pint of Science remind us that science is really about curiosity and conversation and people. And what I love about this year's Hobart lineup is just how broad it is. In this episode alone, we've gone from Antarctic sea ice to cardiovascular health to the evolution of Tasmanian fish populations. These are completely different fields, but they're connected by the same thing: people trying to better understand the world around us. I also think there's something really special about hearing directly from researchers themselves, not through headlines or social media posts, but as real conversations. You get to hear the passion behind the work. The uncertainty, the excitement, and sometimes even the unexpected stories behind the science. So, if today's episode sparked your curiosity, I'd really encourage you to check out Pint of Science here in Hobart on the 20th of May at Shambles Brewery. So that's 222 Elizabeth Street. It's an awesome venue and they have some delicious drinks. A huge thank you to our guests, Dr. Johannes Lohse, Dr. Vimarsha Kodithawaku, and Rachel Breslin, for joining us on the show.

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5: I think it's really important in what we do to see scientists as people and understand the work that they're doing.
7: I think it's really important to be to show that, you know, you can look like anyone, be anyone, do anything else.
5: If you do the science but nobody understands it or trusts it, then what's the point in doing the science?
8: You know, whatever pathway you follow, I think you've had the odds stacked against you, so whatever you've managed to do is really, really great. Sharing my experience and being a bit of a role model for those kids has always been something that I wanted to do, because it's just, I've got this story, I may as well use it.
9: One of the beautiful things about a Bachelor of Science is you can do a mosaic of different areas of science, and I was spoilt for choice. I didn't have enough room for geology, but I did do some agriculture, and that really sparked my passion for essentially what I'm doing now.
10: I learned about space when I was a kid. Like, the first time they told me about the different planets and how different they were and how big they were when I was like 5 years old, I was nuts. I've just been nuts about it ever since.
11: When I grow up, I want to be a biologist.
1: We're so proud of what's being achieved in Tasmania, and we would love for you to hear it.

0: National Radio News.
1: Hello, I'm Peter Hislop. Israel's ambassador to Australia claims a flotilla attempting to reach Gaza with Australians on board was carrying hardly any aid. It comes after video emerged of Israel's National Security Minister Itamar Ben-Gvir taunting Australian activists after they were arrested at sea on course to cross a military blockade. Foreign Minister Penny Wong says the video is shocking and unacceptable, and her department called in the ambassador to explain. Ambassador Dr. Hillel Newman claimed the flotilla is a provocation.
2: Anyone who wants to give humanitarian aid can do so. The flotilla is really a provocation in order to try and bash the state of Israel as much as they can. The blockade on Gaza is a legal blockade, which was adopted and endorsed by United Nations, you know, the Palmer Report and other United Nations bodies.
1: Queensland's Sports Minister Tim Mander has stood aside after he was referred to the Australian Federal Police over his electoral enrolment status. The minister has denied wrongdoing and referred himself to state election authorities after News Corp published allegations the former NRL referee had enrolled to vote at the home of an electorate officer despite not living there. In a statement, Tim Mander said, "I have overall confidence this will be resolved, but I have no intention of this becoming a distraction to the important work of the government." Billionaire Gina Rinehart has backed a rare earths miner looking to launch a major project in the Top End. The federal government announced today Arafura Rare Earths confirmed a decision to build its Nolans project outside of Alice Springs, which could supply about 4-5% of global critical minerals demand. The miner has become the first company to secure cash under the government's Critical Minerals Strategic Reserve Fund. The Australian Automobile Association says investment into road safety research is much needed, given the latest data on road deaths. Shannon Kirkwood reports.
3: In the 12 months to April, 1,333 people lost their lives on Australian roads. The association says that's up 3.5% on the previous period. The NT recorded the highest crash fatality rate, followed by Tasmania, while the latest figures include an almost 10% annual rise in pedestrian and cyclist deaths. The association says in light of these figures, the budget commitment to invest in national road safety research may lead to more targeted funding to help curb the nation's rising road toll.
1: Australia has supported a United Nations resolution to strengthen responsibility to act on climate change. The International Court of Justice ruled last year a failure to curb fossil fuel production would be an internationally wrongful act. Australia joined 141 other countries in passing the resolution, while 8 countries, including Russia, Israel and the United States, opposed it. US Deputy Ambassador to the UN, Tammy Bruce, outlined the United States' opposition.
4: Throughout the negotiation of this resolution, the United States has been consistent in conveying our opposition to this initiative. The United States did not support seeking an advisory opinion from the International Court of Justice.
1: And the UK version of Married at First Sight has been pulled from screens following allegations of sexual assault. 3 women alleged there had been non-consensual sex with their on-screen husbands. And if you or anyone you know needs support, call 1-800-RESPECT on 1-800-737 732. And in rugby league, Warriors coach Andrew Webster says the club won't attempt to persuade Luke Metcalf to stay beyond 2026. Webster says Metcalf is still wanted this season, but the club wouldn't use the standard 10-day cooling period to try to convince him to flip on a deal with the Dragons.
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Hello there and welcome to this week's episode of Global Village. My name's Habib, and for the next hour I'll be taking you on a musical journey that celebrates life through the culture and diversity of world music. Thanks for joining us for the program today. Some of the countries we'll be visiting include Madagascar, Spain, France, and Cuba. So wherever you may happen to be listening in this big wide world, sit back, get comfortable, because our magical carpet is about to take off. To start the show today, let's go to Senegal.

Music from Brazil, the track Tombo in 7/4 by A Bossa Elétrica, and that's from the album The Very Best of Brazil. And before that, music from France. We heard a remake of Cuban Mambo King Perez Prado's Virgen de la Macarena and the track Loco by Loving Paris from the album Latin Quarter. And to open the show today, music from Senegal by Dabi Balde and the track Kaye Wasma from the album Think Global, West Africa Unwired. 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

From Cuba, we heard Carlos Puebla's tribute to Che Guevara titled Hasta Siempre. 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Let's continue our musical journey now and go to Portugal.

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8: all around the surroundings of Bathurst and Orange, this is 2MCE.

Yeah, that's a track called Time Stretcher, and it comes from the king of Indian techno tabla, Mr. Kersh Kale. I played you a couple tracks from this brand new album the other week. The album's out now called Dust. It's on the Six Degrees label. And Kersh Kale, who's based in New York these years, taking the Indian tabla to all sorts of electronic places. He's been part of a number of collaborations over the years, probably the best one being the group called Tabla Beat Science, which was put together by bassist and producer Bill Laswell. Also featured the great and late Zakir Hussain and many other performers. Here's a track from the new album that's dedicated to that. It's called Tabla Beat Scientist. Once again, from the brand new album out called Dust, this is percussionist Kersh Kale on the electronic tabla right here in the Tiki Lounge.

our teacher never teaches. The student learns. 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
1: Islands, hello. Hello, all Samonem from Vanuatu and Yorana from Tahiti. Hello to those of you from Papua New Guinea. And hello, all Kata, to those of you from the Solomon Islands. And Malolele to those of you tuning in from the Kingdom of Tonga. And Talavalava from Samoa. Big Bulbinaka to those of you tuning in from Fiji. Bulbinaka became in the 70 Kamayana Sana, Tinika Banin on the Bunuan. Didn't you know in 70 Mikena became in the Uluni Dolo, became in the Navin Barabi, became in the 70 Kamayanianu. Sama bulletin we come in a salaka kamborongo 2MC 92.3 FM. We come to the Tigor by Queensland as Tamay de Balala, Ketiku Vikon Epni Nanum Talawani Vikoyaki, download Takin and Epni Simple Radio, Simple Radio, Nanum Talawani Vikoyaki, download Takin and Apple Store, Sendanum Play Store.

0: I did, put context to it. We were living out of our means. We couldn't afford to do what we were doing. We were trying to keep up with the Joneses, and I didn't deal with it real well. Everything hit me at once. Everything whacked me at once. I was like, wow, okay, what do I do here? I can't pull $5,000 out of our bank account because we don't have it. I didn't know what to do. And the easiest for me was to get a couple of bucks for some of the jobs we were doing. That's what I did. Get an envelope with some money, and it'd be like, hey, thanks for giving us that contract. Tradies, I know some of you guys will be smiling now thinking, shit, we do that. We used to do that every day. You know, I screwed up. I put my hand up. So you actually say, you know what? Yeah, I did it. Yeah, I did it. There was an element of stubbornness about me that I didn't think there's anything wrong with me. I thought that I was okay, that it was the situation I was in, it was others being everyone else that had the problem. And then when I get home and realize that there was only one common denominator to the pain and struggle that everyone else, and that was me, that I was the common denominator. You know, you take me out of that equation, none of these other people had to experience the challenges. I could quite easily have made, I screwed up, problem, everyone does it, it's okay, oh yeah, no, but he does it too, or they do it, or he does it, they just got caught. Okay, so that's me making excuses for me, because people think you did it already. You've been found guilty, the world thinks you did it, the people that you're standing next to think you did it. Then effectively, you're not only lying to yourself, but you're also putting a massive roadblock in front of you when it comes to your own development to get back to who you were. I was lying to myself because I didn't like the person at that stage that I was. Something called imposter syndrome. Imposter syndrome is an idea that everything you're doing or you're involved in or you're up to, you didn't get there because you were good at it. I always felt that I was able to achieve things not because I had substance, but because I was able to speak well. I was tall. I had this burning desire for everyone to like me, that I was easy to get along with. I honestly still believe that some of the stuff that I did was because of, guy, you know, hey, look at Lucas. He's got this ability to do this. It must make him a really good guy. It's a really common thing for some of the guys that have been incarcerated. They're looking for, I suppose, acceptance from others that they might not have had from their own parents, their own partners, their own siblings, schools, families, workplaces, whatever. For me, it still rears its head sometimes, the imposter syndrome thing, because I was always attempting to try and prove that I was better than I actually was. You know, I did a doctorate, did a PhD. It was an extra certificate that I could say, hey, look at me. Hey, look at me. Hey, look at me. Hey, look, can you like me now because I'm the smartest guy in the room? People are told by the media what we are. We're on the front page of the newspaper. We're on the back page of the newspaper. Turn on the 6 o'clock news tonight. We lead the stories. We're the people that are always the bad people. Jailbreaks are fantastic because they want to share our stories. They want to help us. They want to empower us. Having people that haven't lived it, experienced it, smelt it, or in it, not using us, but working with us to support and move forward to help the lives of others, then that's perfect. I'm Lucas Carey. Jailbreak's coming right to your cell, wherever you are in the system, across Australia, on the Community Radio Network. Hope your time's going okay. Hey, legends, don't go away. I'd love you guys to listen to my story. More of me to come after this. You're listening to Jailbreak.
1: Hey, sis. 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
6: If you're not sure how to clean a fit, check out the picture posters in your jail or the reception diary that shows you what to do, or ask a nurse at the clinic. It's a confidential service. In New South Wales jails, the bleach has been replaced with a yellow liquid called Fincol. It's used exactly the same way as bleach. It's important to flush all the Fincol out of the fit using cold water. Only ever use cold water to clean injecting equipment, as hot water clots the blood.
0: I'm Lucas Carey. I did some time in custody in Victoria. Jailbreak's coming right to your cell, wherever you are in the system,
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0: I was unlucky enough that I had a little bit of a profile from, you know, the town that I was living in, because I was coaching one of their semi-professional sporting teams. Whenever I would put something into Google or my name would pop up, it was almost like a stab in the heart. I got angry. I'm like, man, that's a lie. That's not even remotely the truth. Obviously, there's lots of challenges in where we are. What I needed to do, read and take in all of the information that was said about me. 90% of it in the media was lies, sensationalized to try and get $1.50 for a newspaper. Once I engaged all the information I could, till I actually read it all, it was the hardest thing to do. I sat and read it all and I just started asking family, friends, others I had affected through what I had done. And they were then able to tell me their own feelings. Jesus, it was hard. Call it owning your own shit. You look at it, you own it, it's you, you did it. Like, it was a kick in the nuts. It was a smack across the face. It was really tough conversations. The biggest mistake that a lot of us make, that we don't get ourselves fixed up first. Picture your family or your friends' worlds. If they get the you back that you used to be, or they get the you back that they know and love, not the you that's been affected by drugs, jail, violence, anger, you know, alcohol. Think about the you that they used to have, the you that, you know, your partner fell in love with, you your kids need, you know, the you that your mum or dad used to hug or cuddle. And if you are able to start working on that now, then it'll save you some time for when you get home. 3 years ago, I was sitting in exactly the same spot as you guys were. Come home, every bastard that I came across wanted to say no to me, whether it was for a job, whether it was for credit, whether it was for, you know, coaching my son's sports teams. Yeah, it was no for everything because I'd served time. This label was going to be with me forever. Inside me, it was burning. It was like a massive FU to the people that were doing it. I've had to change my whole thinking. Originally, when I was applying for jobs, I'd always have the idea of thinking, shit, I hope people don't know. I wonder if he knows. I wonder if they don't know. And I'm not kidding you, that screwed me up worse than anything else. I was fighting every negative interaction I would have. That for me was a massive trigger. Time to get up. Time to stand up and turn into a positive. I thought, you know what? This lived experience can own me forever, or I can spin it around and help others. Lived experience is not something you've read in a book, seen on a movie. Lived experience is something you've lived yourself. Our stories, Indigenous yarns, all those no's that came in for applications, for jobs or for my kids' sporting teams and stuff, I had to change my mindset that wasn't them saying, Lucas, you're a piece of shit. It was, you don't fit our vision of what we need right now because we don't understand what someone has served time has gone through. I think now compared to what I was, I'm extraordinarily unjudgmental. I used to be judgmental towards things and people. Still battle to this day. A lot of the guys inside will get what I mean. I feel a lot of times that I don't have much substance, this bravado fronts. And I've just finished up with a psych and I'd ask him this question. I don't know who I am. I'm a 44-year-old man and I still don't know who I am. How do they see us? You know, a couple of dads I know that shied away from us sort of socializing. Yeah, if I put a picture of people all dressed in greens up on the screen, a lot of people in the normal, regular world would be like, oh, you know, hi, there's a guy wearing a green T-shirt and green shorts. They know what I'm talking about. Yeah, they know what I'm talking about when you get led down the hallway, you know, into isolation or you get put into, you know, the transporter, you know, that moves you from one prison to another. Door opens for the first time when you walk into a new yard. The second that you say what I was charged with, that's me owning mine. I was able to take that and read and engage with everything that everyone wrote or said about me so that I owned all of it. I owned how other people thought about it. I owned how other people saw me. I lost friends. I lost family. So right now, you guys are sitting in greens in a cell somewhere or a unit somewhere. You're thinking, what a crappy experience I'm in. Now, think about you having a conversation with the younger you before your offences, lessons you've learned to potentially change where you sit right now, change the outcome for others so they don't have to go through what you're going through right now. You can do your best right now to get yourself to be the best human you can be to come home for whoever it is that's there. If it's not for them, it's for you. I had to come home and see my kids for them to remind me that they needed a dad, that my wife needed a husband, that my mum needed a son, that my brother needed his brother. Once I saw that, cattle prod up my ass. I wish I'd started this process 6 months ago. I wish I'd started this process when I was inside, taken up the opportunity to try and look at yourself in the mirror, see how you can become better, and just be honest and just look at you and try and work out what that looks like. If you start it when you get home, you then got to worry about work. You got to worry about parole appointments. Real life will kick your ass. Use the shitty constraints and the shitty structure that you're living in right now to benefit you. That might take you going and seeing one of the education staff or one of the program staff or even one of the medical staff, being able to see psychs inside, especially in New South Wales and Queensland. It's not seen as a negative anymore because you are now going in there and saying, hey, you know, I want to make myself a better person. You know, you're reducing your chances of being incarcerated again. As the guys know, it's a journey. It was battling me to make sure I got through it okay and I didn't come out of it a mess. There's nothing wrong with crying, and there's some nights that I'd, you know, cry myself to sleep, missing my kids. When I got Nick, snuck a photo of my kids and wife in my underwear, took to court with me, and I had it in my jocks. It was the first thing when I got dropped off at the train station to be picked up by my brother. I actually grabbed his lighter and set it on fire. It was the end of it. It was done. There was some times in there when I obviously had some fairly dark moments. Are my kids going to be better off if I'm not here? Yeah. Are they going to have to carry the stigma of me going inside? Are they going to have to carry the stigma of this forever? Are my boys going to be the guy whose dad's a crook? These things go in your head. When you try and make a phone call to your family and the phone rings out, there's some part of you when you're in such a locked in battle space. Oh shit, they're gone. They don't want my call. They know it's me. They're not taking my call because they're embarrassed. They're not taking their call because it's me. They're not taking their call because my wife's with someone else. These are the fights that you have in your head, especially when you don't see them all the time. Visits were so mentally, for me and a lot of the other guys I speak to, were so mentally draining. I was preparing myself mentally a couple of days in advance. You get strip searched before. You get strip searched after. They get searched. This is all because I screwed up, putting all these other people through it. But last 3 months, I told my family I didn't want any visitors. I couldn't do it. When I found out that I got parole, which was great, my brother came up and saw me. Loved my brother, my best mate in the world. I felt like I didn't have to do anything for him because, you know, he was just him. He was my brother. You know, I'd leave visits and you'd go and lay down and sleep. I'd go and have a sleep for 2 hours because I was just stretched and spent. You've got to work out, okay, what's the conversation that you're going to talk to him about? What have you done? Oh, yeah, I got strip searched today. Would you like to know that story? You've got to think about things to go through. There's this stretch on the people that come to visit. They're like, well, I don't want to tell you how happy and smiling and great things are outside because it's going to make you feel shit. So they're worried about you as well. The battle was real. The battle was daily, hour to hour. You know, the solace sometimes of going into your cell was great. With white collar, my spouse, there were some things I hadn't told her, things that she didn't know, where some of this extra stuff was coming from. Cash was coming from where we were able to do some of the things we were doing. So there was a bit of a trust break there. That's taken a good couple of years to build back. There were some really rocky points there where I know she thought, and I know I thought, well, you know, this is probably going to be done here. I actually asked her at one of her visits when they were over. I could feel the difference. And I actually said to her, are you here as my wife or are you here as the mother of my kids? Thinking, you know, is this person bringing the kids here because she knows that the kids miss you? Or is she coming here because she misses you herself? It's taken some time. There's some stuff we haven't talked about. There's some stuff that we probably won't talk about. We're still here. She knows everything, what had happened. At the moment, my kids don't know. So they're 7 and 4. I work in what's called a care school, where kids get kicked out of mainstream school. Year 8 and 9 boys that I work with are all justice affected. So they've been to juvie or their parents and stuff are. when my boys are old enough to Google my name, that they're going to see that I've done some good stuff as well as the mistakes I've made. You know, and I want them to see that you can screw up. Nothing wrong with screwing up. It's about how you deal with the screw up. Do you get up and keep going, or do you let the screw up own you? I'm shitting my pants about having that discussion with either of them, because I don't want them to think less of their dad, because every breath I take is for them. You asked me a couple of times about bad people. How come you work with bad people that are in jail? And we have a conversation with them about making mistakes. They've made a little mistake. It's a bit bigger than dropping a plate. Doesn't make them a bad person. Just sort of been trying to implant those ideas and thoughts in them as a young age. When they find out, they can safely say that's what I'm doing, is I'm helping some of those guys by using my lived experience, advocating for people with lived experience. My area of expertise is education for previously and currently incarcerated people. So that's where I undertake some research, I do some writing. Hopefully, going back to that lived experience criminology stuff we talked about, is I can get myself into a position that can affect and influence policy and procedure and change for those guys that are inside and those guys that are yet to come. One of the biggest things that you've got to drag around, as I said, is that criminal record. You're forever guilty. That's just the way it is. You just got to live with that, depending upon how long you've served. This is not something that happens automatically. It's something you have to get onto and deal with. Community justice groups, they can assist. They'll advocate on your behalf to assist you in trying to get these records expunged. You can have your record taken off after a certain period of time. A great journal that I suggest you guys get a chance to have a look at and even write to, and it's called The Journal of Prisoners on Prisons. It's an opportunity for people that are inside from around the world to get their art, to get their writing, to get their stories, to get their yarns printed and published and out. And it was a way that I could express to my kids and my family about how much I was missing them and how much pain I was going through. They take submissions from everyone all over the world, and it's amazing. They come out 4 times a year. It's called The Journal of Prisoners on Prisons. I hope I'm allowed to say I've got my own website. We have our own podcast, all based on lived experience. Talking Time with Lucas and Alicia is the name of our podcast. And we talk to people that have served time, our mothers, fathers, sisters of people that have been inside, criminologists who research, practitioners, make our experiences better. Two greatest recovery programs in the world, Alcoholics Anonymous and Narcotics Anonymous. And what are they based on? The lived experience of others, sitting there sharing, but making the change together. I'll give all of my details to the Jailbreak team. I encourage you, when you come home, reach out, send me an email, hit me up, because if we can help one person, I didn't have that person reach to me. I had to go and search it and find it myself. I feel great. I feel excited about, you know, someone hearing, someone experiencing, someone seeing, and someone making a change for himself. I want to wish you the absolute best with what you're doing and where you are. You will get through this. Come home the better person than you were the day you got nicked. And the only person that can do that's you. If you're locked away somewhere in the system, my message to you is stay strong. There is always an end. And when you come home, you need to be the best person you can be to make sure that that end remains an end. Coming on Jailbreak and sharing my story on radio has been cathartic, to talk to like-minded, like-experienced people that get what I'm talking about and that may be living it themselves, to know that my screw-ups, my pain, my suffering, the suffering I've made others feel, and the lessons I've learned can help one person, then I suppose I've done my job. It gives me the chance to reach out to people, and I want people to reach back to me when they come home or they're still inside, can reach out.
8: 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Tell us what you think about the program. We'd love to hear from you. You make this show happen. This show is about you, for you. Tell us what you want. We'll do it. Jailbreak would not be possible without people like you and me reaching out, listening in, sharing stories, supporting each other, feeling more understood, hopefully less alone, and more connected to loved ones. This is Jailbreak. If you're locked away somewhere in the system, my message to you is stay strong. there is always an end. And when you come home, you need to be the best person you can be to make sure that that end remains an end. Thank you for listening. I really appreciate you guys. Stay strong. Hearts and thoughts with you. My contact details are available through Kate. Reach out to me. Stay in touch with me. And if I can help you out in any way, you let me know. Our mistakes shouldn't be us forever. And we can use our mistakes to help others down the track not make the same mistakes or suffer the same pain that we're feeling and we've felt right now.
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0: This is Comalgie on 2MCE, and this is a program of folk music, more or less. 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

Well, now, we call this the act of mating. But there are several other very important differences between human beings and animals that you should know about.

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myself could get menacing, frightening, find help. Sometimes I scare myself.

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That's why I f*** with Ye. 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That's my bipolar what? That's my superpower. Ain't no disability. I'm a superhero. Yeah!

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1: Good morning, I'm Shannon Kirkwood. The Australians who were among the hundreds of pro-Palestinian activists detained in Israel have arrived in Turkey.
2: Free Palestine! There's one in the first one there.
1: Earlier, Israel confirmed the group, which was taken from their flotilla before it reached Gaza with humanitarian aid, were being deported to Turkey. Israel's National Security Minister, Itamar Ben-Gvir, has come under criticism for taunting the detainees who were on the Global Samud flotilla and set sail from Turkey last week. 430 people from more than 40 countries were on board, including 11 Australians. The Climate Council is warning cuts to Australia's National Science Agency will make it harder to prepare for major weather events. Peter Hislop reports.
3: The CSIRO cuts were predicted, but this week the extent has been made clear. 92 positions have been axed from the Environment Research Unit, including climate modelling staff. The agency says the cuts are about making strategic research shifts to focus its efforts on national impact, but the Climate Council doesn't agree with that assessment. It says CSIRO support for the global climate modelling focused on Australia is critical for understanding our future climate risks and extremes, and that the cuts will make it harder for Australians to prepare for bushfire weather, flooding and sea level rise. Over 800 positions have been slashed from the organisation in recent years.
1: Food aid has arrived in the Democratic Republic of Congo as the Ebola outbreak spreads. There are hundreds of suspected cases of Ebola in DR Congo. Almost 140 people are believed to have died from the virus. There's also cases in neighbouring Uganda. Ebola is spread through direct contact with bodily fluids and through broken skin. The UN World Food Programme says it's moving supplies and providing food and nutrition to those in eastern DRC, where millions of people are facing hunger due to conflict and displacement. A vaccine for this particular strain isn't expected to be available for months. Speaking to France 24, one mother recalls how her son fell ill before dying from the virus.
4: He told me he had chest pain and I thought it was his stomach. Then he started crying because of the pain in his stomach. After that, he started vomiting.
1: Meantime, a plane on its way to Detroit from Paris has had to be diverted to Canada after it was discovered a passenger from the DRC was on board. The US has implemented entry restrictions in an attempt to limit the spread of the deadly virus. From sporting fields to home security cameras, residents have captured the moment a meteor lit up the sky last night. The flash occurred around 6:30 p.m. local time and could be seen in Sydney, Canberra, regional New South Wales and as far as southeast Queensland. Witnesses and images show a greenish tinge to the bright flash. Turning to sport, Dolphins coach Christian Wolff says his side's defensive effort was outstanding in the final minutes of last night's 30-22 win over the Raiders in Canberra.
5: Everything you want to see in a footy team. We had a lot of spirit, we had a lot of desire to win for each other and play for each other, and it's a great win for the club.
1: It's the first time the Dolphins have put together four consecutive wins. Tonight the Bulldogs will welcome back Jacob Carraz for the clash against the Melbourne Storm. The Bulldogs are experiencing their worst losing streak since the 2022 season. Both sides are without key playmakers due to origin duties. In the AFL, the Hawks have claimed a 9-point win over the Crows in Launceston last night. And Australian Alex de Minaur is on court against Italian Luciano Didari in the quarterfinals of the Hamburg Open.
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1: And in Orange, there is plenty going on, as we're about to find out from the event organiser from Orange City Council, Ellie Barron. Ellie, how are you today?
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1: Good morning, I'm Shannon Kirkwood. The Albanese government may be open to a rethink on its tax changes in the budget. The Sydney Morning Herald reports Labor is considering a reversal or amendments to its move to include discretionary testamentary trusts in its minimum 30% tax on discretionary trusts. Critics have labelled it a death tax. A hospital treating Ebola patients in the Eastern Democratic Republic of Congo has been destroyed by fire. As the BBC's Amri Makumeno reports, relatives stormed the facility and attempted to remove the body of a patient after health workers refused to release it.
2: The military placed medical workers under their protection while police tried to restore order. Health experts warn that Ebola can spread through contact with the body of someone who has died from the virus because bodily fluids remain highly infectious after death. The World Health Organization recommends that only trained burial teams wearing protective equipment should handle Ebola victims. Police have not yet commented on Thursday's incident.
1: Almost 140 people are believed to have died from the virus. There's also cases in neighbouring Uganda. The coalition is attempting to put complaints against the nation's arts institutions and public broadcasters before the Royal Commission into Anti-Semitism and Social Cohesion. Shadow Communications Minister Sarah Henderson says representations have been made to the Royal Commission for the establishment of a block of hearings into publicly funded cultural institutions and public broadcasters. She says recent events have raised serious questions about if some institutions have responded adequately to rising anti-Semitism. Queensland Premier David Crisafulli says he's accepted the decision by Olympics Minister Tim Mander to step aside. Minister Mander has been referred to the Australian Federal Police for criminal investigation over allegations he falsely enrolled to vote at a staffer's house. The Australian Electoral Commission says Mr. Mander has failed to provide compelling evidence he had lived at his electorate officer's home. The minister says he welcomes the next steps in disproving Labor's attack. AFL legend Michael Long will be addressing supporters today at the Long Walk, Naam. His historic journey to Canberra in 2004 inspired the annual event, which brings people together to stand in solidarity with Aboriginal and Torres Strait Islander communities, as well as to support Indigenous education programs. Yorta Yorta Man, singer-songwriter and didgeridoo player Scott Darlow will be one of the performers to take the stage later today. Participants of the Long Walk to the G will set off this afternoon. Turning to sport, Blake Hardwick has starred for the Hawks in last night's 9-point win over the Crows in Launceston.
3: 1-point game. Blake Hardwick. Through the middle it goes. Blake has four.
1: That from Fox Footy. The Crows say midfielder Isaac Rankin has suffered a suspected calf strain which will require further medical assessment. Last night's win by the Hawks has seen the AFL club's winning streak in the Apple Isle increase to 12 straight matches. It was announced this week Hawthorn's ties to Launceston will end in 2028. In tennis, Australian Alex de Minaur is through to the semi-finals of the Hamburg Open after a 6-love, 6-3 quarter-final win over Luciano Dodari this morning. And thousands of Aston Villa fans have lined the streets in Birmingham city centre to celebrate the club's Europa League win.
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4: Yirdumurang, Yamandumurang, Yunari Wirabi, Uradri Norangbang, Nina Bula, Bulogu, G'day. 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
6: And it's a very, very good morning to the Central West today, the 22nd of May, Friday. The weekend is on our doorstep. Donald here for the next 2 hours. The weather looks reasonably fine. I'm trying to find something. Here we are. Slight Chance of a shower, most likely in the evening. Winds north-easterly, south-easterly, 15 to 25 kilometres per hour. Currently at Bathurst Airport, it's about 6 degrees, and we're expecting a top of 16. And orange is very similar. So orange is currently 3 degrees and top of 15 degrees. Partly cloudy day in Orange, and that's the weather.
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6: Okay, what's happening today? Well, we've got Susie Webster from the Denison Dog Training Club just after 8 o'clock. 20 past 8, Phil Donato, the state member for Orange, and about 10 to 9, talk to Peter Wright from Bathurst Lions Club about tomorrow's Bathurst Farmers Market. So that's the agenda for the next 2 hours. Let's start off with Amy Shark and celebrating weekends.

And that was Amy Shark, just easing us gently into the weekend. Now, I've got a media release here from New South Wales government. New wave for New South Wales. New opportunities for artists based in regional New South Wales to connect with artists and industry professionals and learn about DIY and independent recording and releasing. Practical industry insights, real-world advice, in-person and digital workshops, events taking place from June, July and August. The first nine events are taking place from the 24th to the 27th of June. That includes in-person events in Bathurst, Wagga Wagga, as well as Sydney, Western Sydney. So what you need to do is email Helen at musicnewsouthwales.com for further information and or to arrange an interview with your area's Music New South Wales coordinator, which I think is one of the girls from... Yes. Okay, that's just a bit of an update. What else we got? Delta Goodrum, In This Life.

And that was Delta Goodrum with In This Life. Just a reminder that I'll be talking to Phil Donato in about an hour's time. And on Tuesday night, I did the long trek from Bathurst into the Darling Harbour and attended a concert.

And that was how the Split Enz concert started on Tuesday night. Fantastic music. Nick Cave and the Bad Seeds. More news from nowhere.

0: It's well known that people who give either money or time tend to be happier and healthier. 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
1: 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Time is critical.
2: And after our local news at 7:30, we'll have Faith Hanstock speaking to the Tourism Marketing Coordinator for the Bathurst Visitor Information Centre. OK. Baker Boy. Curse.

0: And that's a fairly recent Baker Boy performance called Curse. Okay, it's nearly time for local news. And what do I do now? Well, I'll just let you know that Phil Donato, the state member for Orange, will be interviewing him at about this time in an hour's time. And then we've got Susie Webster from the Denison Dog Training Club. They have got a trick trial event this coming Sunday out at the Eglinton Oval. And then I'll be talking to Peter Wright from the Bathurst Lions Club about the Bathurst Farmers Market, which is tomorrow morning at the Bathurst Showgrounds.
1: To MCE Community News, good morning, I'm David Cameron. First Nations elders will share knowledge on caring for Wiradjuri country at the Bathurst Writers and Readers Festival tomorrow. Speakers will discuss the importance of caring for country across generations and connections to land, water and culture. Uncle Yanadabal Jade Flynn says there are many local cultures caring for the land.
2: There are many custodians in different parts of Wiradjuri country.

0: needle.
1: It's a fantastic option for those that aren't comfortable with needles, and particularly those for children ages from 2 to 4. That one's actually free, so that's covered under the National Immunisation Program, which is just fantastic.
0: Bathurst-based folk duo Great Aunt will lead a free panel discussion and workshop for local artists. It's part of a new development program for regional artists from Music New South Wales, the state's peak body for contemporary music. New Wave aims to provide practical industry insights and some real-world advice. Women and gender-diverse artists pitching and planning to release music are the focus of the Bathurst workshop, to be held in late June. The Orange Coin and Stamp Club hosts its 60th anniversary expo this weekend at Orange High School. Australian and world stamps, gold and silver, will all be on show for collectors and viewers. Club Secretary Derek Dolstra says it draws interest from beyond the Central West.
2: It's the biggest one in the Central West, certainly. And we get about 400 people coming on the weekend, but all these dealers come from Sydney and interstate to come in to buy and sell. So a club has their own competitive displays on.
0: And 2MCEFM volunteer Nanita Lopez-Weeks-Meacham has been nominated for multiple awards at the National Ethnic and Multicultural Broadcasters Council's annual conference. That includes Outstanding Women in Multicultural Media, Community Impact, Multicultural Program of the Year, and Voices Through Time. The awards recognise and celebrate multicultural community broadcasters from across Australia. Nanita has been presenting on 2MCE for more than 25 years. And that's your 2MCE Community News, made possible with the support of the Community Broadcasting Foundation. 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
4: 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Phillips, the principal of Mitchell College and chairman of the Board of Management of 2MCE-FM.
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6: 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We're now going to hear from Marley Williams, who is the Orange 360 event producer, and she's talking to Faith.
7: It is, yes. So I was lucky enough to see the opening night of this production, which is brought to us by the Orange Theatre Company, and I cannot rave enough about it. It was fantastic. We've got some amazing talent in this region. The laughs, the costumes, the talent, the singing, everything was wonderful. So if you can get to it this weekend, I highly recommend. There are two shows running. There's one tonight from 8 p.m. and there are two on Saturday, but one is actually sold out. So that just shows you how popular this is. So there is an afternoon show tomorrow from 2 p.m. So quickly get online and grab your tickets at the Orange Civic Theatre website.
8: Fantastic. I'm actually seeing it tonight, so I'm excited.
7: God, love it. It's really great. I loved it. Yeah, so that's great to hear.
8: Now, changing the pace a little bit, this is running all weekend long. We have got Ultimate Rock Crawling over at Molong.
7: Yeah, so this has actually become a bit of an annual event for Molong, which is great. So it's held at Water Beach in Molong and starts today from 9 a.m. And also runs across Saturday and Sunday from 9 until 3:30. So, you know, it's a family fun event, but also for everyone. So it's essentially watching skilled drivers in heavily modified vehicles tackling some of the toughest terrain in the country across a dynamic rock crawling course. There's camping available on site. There's food vendors, there's coffee, there's even entertainment on Saturday night. So, yeah, that's been a popular one for lots of people, which is why it keeps returning. So tickets are available at the Ultimate Rock Crawling website.
8: Fantastic. I'm not sure how much this one's up my alley, but I know quite a few people who

0: who would be obsessed.
1: Absolutely.
0: Now, kind of keeping up with the vibes, bit of the rough housing, the people who want to go out, go do stuff. At the Orange Showground tomorrow and Sunday, we have got the blow-up course, Tough Nutters, back.
1: Yeah, so another one that's come back, Tough Nutters, to the Orange Showground. So that's running tomorrow and on Sunday from 9 a.m. till 4:30. Yeah, as you say, it's a big blow-up course. It stretches over 300 metres and it's built for all ages, all fitness levels, so from the little ones up to the adults. It's packed with climbing walls, slides and tunnels, and this time around they've got a new Zorb ball arena. They've also got target games and your chance to win prizes, so lots of activity. You do have to book in session times, so head over to their website if you're interested at Tough Nutters, which you can also access from our website as well, orange360.com.au.
0: That sounds fantastic. I'm not going to lie, I do love a bit of a blow-up course. I can't say I'm good at it, but I do enjoy it, so you might catch me there.
1: Trying in, I think, on the weekend too.
0: Exactly. Now, we love talking about live music here with Orange 360. So, of course, we're going to be talking about one today. Over at the Groundstone in Orange, we have got Dylan Wright with his Songs and Stories tour.
1: Yeah, so this is on tomorrow night from 7:30 p.m. And Dylan Wright is the 2024 Australian Idol winner. So he's bringing his latest tour to Orange. So we're very lucky to have him in town. So this one is more of an intimate solo acoustic session. So he's stripping everything back and it's just Dylan and his guitar. He's sharing original songs, some unreleased material as well, and of course the stories behind his music. So quite an intimate show. So that's on at Groundstone, but you can get your tickets at the Agrestic Grocer website.
0: Fantastic. I think a great way to just spend some time in your weekend.
1: Definitely.
0: For sure. Now, if you do want to keep up to date on all the programs, because there is always so much happening in the Orange region, make sure you head on over to Orange 360's website at orange360.com.au for more information. Thank you so much for speaking with me today, Marley.
1: Thanks, Faith. Pleasure.
2: And I should have mentioned that Marley was talking about the Rocky Horror Show at the start of that discussion. Okay, nearly time for Arts Out West, but let's have a new artist, Edie, The Garden of Edie.

0: That was Edie, Garden of Edie. Now, Marley Williams was talking about Dylan Wright coming to Orange. Here is the man himself.
1: I believe in God, but I don't know if he believes in me.

0: And that was Dylan Wright with Crooked Road. Somehow or other it decided to stop. Just a reminder that the June long weekend, it's 150 years since the railway reached Bathurst. But on Saturday 6th of June, Sunday June 7, Monday June 8, there is Bathurst steam trains are back. So that's something to look forward to. The smell of the smoke and the soot. It's very nostalgic. Okay, it's nearly time for Arts Out West, and just a reminder that Phil Donato will be on air in about 8:15, and Peter Wright from the Bathurst Farmers Market at 9:15. And just after 8 o'clock news, I'll be talking to Susie Webster from the Denison Dog Training Club. And they're having a trick trial weekend. So there we are. Let's have Arts Out West.
1: Arts Out West, a roundup of what's happening in the arts around the Central West.
2: Hello there, it's Marianne Jakes here from Arts Out West. How is your weekend shaping up? Are you going to be bunkered down at BMEC listening to all those fantastic live streams and live talks for the Bathurst Writers and Readers Festival? I know it's a wonderful place to be across the weekend, but there's lots of other things to catch while you're out and about. On stage, Oriana in Orange host Cecilia Rochelli with a musical tribute to some of her favourite music and storytelling. It's directed by Andrew Warboys and it's called Many Dresses. And you can catch that tonight from 6 o'clock. There will be a repeat performance in about a month's time. There's comedy all over the place at the moment, and Gerard V is a comedy hypnotist. This is a comedy show, but there's hypnotism, and that's tonight, 8 o'clock, at the Ofa Hotel in Orange. And coming to both Orange and Bathurst across the weekend is, all the way from India, Sangeet Mishra, playing an instrument called the Sarangri. And Rob Shannon, who is going to be joining him on the tablet, did give me some photos and tried to explain this instrument. It's not like anything I've ever seen. It is beautiful and melodic, and that's what you're going to get from these concerts. They're called Ragas, and they'll also feature projection by Annabelle McClure with sunsets over the Benares and the Ganges. Atmosphere galore, relaxing, beautiful music. You might have caught Sangeet and Rob playing together a couple of years ago at Bathurst Regional Art Gallery. Everyone still raves about that show. So do go and catch them across the weekend. Tonight, 8 o'clock at Keystone 1889. Then back on Sunday morning, 10 o'clock also at Keystone. Or Saturday night, 7 o'clock at the Uniting Church in Orange. And as I mentioned, the Bathurst Writers and Readers Festival is on across the weekend. One of my favourite sessions is always Great Books You Might Have Missed. That's on tomorrow morning at 11 a.m, where you'll get to hear about some favourites that locals have loved. And also make sure if you're in Orange, you pop over to The Quest, where they'll have live streams from the Sydney Writers Festival. And for some music on your Sunday afternoon, the Phoenix Choir from Blackheath will perform Schubert's Mass No. 6 in E flat. That is at Hosking's Memorial Church in Lithgow from 3 o'clock. That should be a beautiful way to end your Sunday. If you're looking for details of these events, or you're travelling about the place and you want to know what's on where, or you've seen some public art and you want to know who made it, all of that is encapsulated in Culture Maps Central New South Wales, and you'll find that at centralnsw.com.
0: Thank you for that, Marianne. Always very interesting, lots of artisty things to do over the weekend.
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0: 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We're going to hear from Chloe Kisha. Surprise, surprise.

And that was Chloe Keisha with Surprise, Surprise. We're now going to hear from Love and Theft, Can't Wait for the Weekend.

Bit of banjo playing there at the end. That's a group called Love and Theft. I've never heard of them, but not too bad. Can't wait for the weekend. We're now going to have the Great Emu War Casualties with Late Reply. And those who are listening 2 or 3 weeks ago might have heard me talking to the lead singer.

That's the Great Emu War Casualties, and the name came about because back in the early colonial days in West Australia there was an avalanche of emus attacking all the crops, and they sent the army to try and, remove them, but the emus were too quick. The soldiers couldn't catch them, get near them. So the casualties were the farmers and people who suffered severe crop damage by the emus. Okay, it's nearly time for National Radio News.

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1: Good morning, I'm Shannon Kirkwood. Another group of former ISIS brides and their children are heading to Australia. The group is expected to arrive next week after reportedly departing Syria's Al Roj camp last night. The New South Wales Premier said earlier in the week he wasn't aware of the return to Australia of the group. It's not known if the women will face charges upon their arrival. Three out of four brides who returned earlier this month were charged with historic crimes against humanity-related offences. Western Australia says it's recorded over 70 cases of diphtheria since the outbreak began. Australia is experiencing its worst outbreak of the virus since records began. WA Primary Health Alliance says it's encouraging a booster for at-risk populations, including Aboriginal people and patient-facing healthcare workers living or working in the Kimberley, Pilbara or Goldfields. A multi-million dollar diphtheria support package was announced yesterday, with the funding largely supporting the NT's efforts to combat the virus. Public consultations are now open for the second action plan, which aims to end violence against women and children. It will cover the final 5 years of the national plan. Minister for Social Services, Tanya Plibersek, explains to the ABC.
2: We see new threats like tech-facilitated abuse, stalking apps and tools on phones, the non-consensual sharing of intimate images. Like, there's a whole new frontier of abuse, and it's driven a lot by what's happening online. So we need to evolve what we're doing, and that's what the second action plan is all about, to make sure that we're getting it right.
1: United States Secretary of State Marco Rubio has described Cuba as a threat to national security. Yesterday, the US charged Cuba's 94-year-old former president Raul Castro with murder. The US is pushing for regime change in Cuba. Mr. Rubio says Cuba has accepted an offer of $140 million in aid. He says Washington is ready if the leadership in Havana had a change of heart, but as it stands, the likelihood of a negotiated peaceful settlement is not high.
3: You look at the groups that work out of Colombia that have destabilized that country over the years, with full support from this regime over there. So Cuba's consistently posed a threat to the national security of the United States. And the other thing that poses a threat to the national security of the United States is to have a failed state 90 miles from our shores run by friends of our adversaries.
1: Additional funding is being made available to support local governments control the mice plague in regional WA. $200,000 in state government funding will go toward baiting, trapping and clean-up measures. This week, Grain Producers Australia secured a national ZP50 emergency permit, which will allow grain producers to access stronger mouse bait as significant mouse numbers plague several states. Australians are still sharing the moment a meteor lit up the sky. The flash occurred around 6:30 p.m. local time and could be seen in Sydney, Canberra, regional New South Wales and southeast Queensland. The images show a greenish tinge to the bright flash. Turning to sport, an undermanned Dolphins outfit have put together four consecutive NRL wins for the first time in the club's history with an 8-point victory over the Raiders last night in Canberra. Coach Christian Wolfe has commended his side's defensive effort.
4: Everything you want to see in your footy team. You've got a lot of spirit, you've got a lot of desire to win for each other and play for each other, and it's a great win for the club.
1: The Crows say midfielder Isaac Rankin will undergo further medical assessment today after suffering a suspected calf strain in last night's 9-point AFL loss to the Hawks in Launceston. And in the Indian Premier League, the Gujarat Titans have defeated the Chennai Super Kings by 89 runs.
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6: Welcome to the second hour of Friday Breakfast of the 22nd of May. The weather, pretty much the same as it is out there today as it will be tomorrow. We have some sponsor messages.
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6: On Sunday at Eglinton Oval, the Denison Dog Training Club will have a trick trial. I spoke to Susie Webster. I'm talking today to Susie Webster, who's with the Denison Dog Training Club, and you've got a big event coming up. Susie, please tell us more about it.
14: Yes, we do. We have on this coming Sunday at Cubis Park in Eglinton, we have our trick trial. And a trick trial is basically a competition for, we have a whole range of competitors at different levels who'll be competing to show off the tricks that their dogs have learned. So it ranges all the way through from starters, which are some quite simple tricks that for the beginners, all the way through to an advanced level.
6: Okay. What are some of the tricks that they do?
14: It could be anything from, you know, spinning or jumping through a hoop, putting their feet up on a step, to the more advanced ones might do, they crawl along the ground or lots of different routines. There's a list to choose from, but particularly for the more advanced levels, as long as it's safe, it's really up to the handler's imagination.
6: Oh, okay. So for some of the earlier or smaller or less developed dogs, they have a program that they can select from.
14: Exactly. So there's a list of tricks. So for the starter level, there's a list you can choose from, and you need to do at least six of them successfully to pass. And they tend to be the more simple tricks. So it might be just spinning once around in a circle, mm-hmm. Going over a jump, putting their feet up on a step, something like that.
6: Okay. How many dogs do you expect to be there on Sunday?
14: There's about 100 entries. Some people will have multiple dogs, or they might be interested in more than one thing, but there's around about 100 entries.
6: Okay. Now, is that the Oval at Eglinton?
14: Yes.
6: That's your home ground, really, isn't it?
14: It is, yeah.
6: Good. What time does all the festivities start on Sunday?
14: The competition starts at 9 o'clock, and there's two rounds of competition, basically. So a lot of people will end up being able to have two goes at it. So mm-hmm. the morning session starts at 9, and then the second session will start basically once the first one's finished, but probably, around about lunchtime.
6: Okay. And what are the rewards or awards?
14: So there's a ribbon, and there might be some prizes for the winners. Mm-hmm. The main thing really is just in having fun with your dog. That's the and apologies because mine's decided to join the call.
6: I presume that will your dog will be performing.
14: Yes, I have a Shetland sheepdog called Monty who will be competing in the starter tricks.
6: Very good. How long has it taken you to get him up to speed?
14: It's taken probably a few months to get it so that we're doing it to the right standard. A lot of the tricks, though, are things that people might start off doing at home. So getting the dog to give you his paw or...
6: Right, yes.
14: Yeah, those sorts of things, rolling over, that sort of trick. A lot of people, that's why it's fun to watch, because it's familiar. It's things that people look at and think, I might like to try that with my dog.
6: Very good. Well, the dog's taking part in the interview, so that's good.
14: Yes, apologies.
6: No need to apologise. It comes with the territory, doesn't it, I guess, being a dog owner and a dog trainer?
14: Yes, I haven't trained them not to bark at me, though, yet.
6: All right. Well, look, thank you, Susie. I can't think of anything more to ask at the moment, but I hope you have a fantastic day on Sunday.
14: Excellent. Thank you very much.
6: Bye-bye.
14: Bye.
6: And that was anybody interested in all things canine, it's worth going and having a look at the way the Denison Dog Training Club works at the Eglinton Oval on Sunday. Okay, so that was Susie Webster from the Denison Dog Training. We're now going to hear from Sarah Blasco with Dream Weaver.

0: That was Cat Gretta with Set You Up, and I've got Phil Donato, the state member for Orange, on the phone. Good morning to you, Phil.
1: Good morning, Donald. How are you today?
0: I'm extremely well. Looking forward to a very interesting rugby match tonight between the Crusaders and the Chiefs from Waikato in the new in the new stadium. So.
1: Oh, fantastic. North versus South. And that new stadium in Christchurch looks fantastic. I've seen some pictures of it online, and it looks like it will be a terrific venue to host rugby matches over there.
0: Well, I was there for the opening weekend and saw five matches of rugby consecutively. That was terrific.
1: Oh, very good.
0: Okay,
1: very good.
0: Now, more to the point, I suppose, what's happening in your electorate?
1: Yeah, look, there's plenty happening, no doubt about that. I'm actually down in Sydney as we speak. I'm at Parliament House. I'm about to go into a committee hearing for a committee I chair, which is the Committee on the Ombudsman, New South Wales Ombudsman, Crime Commission and the Law Enforcement Conduct Commission. So we have our annual hearings, public hearings, which one of those is on today, where agencies and commissioners from those respective groups come along and give sworn evidence to the committee and are subject to questions from committee members. So I chair that particular committee and we're meeting today as part of that process. But look, there's plenty happening across the electorate. Tomorrow, in fact, we should do a shout out. It's National Volunteers Week this week.
0: Yes.
1: And Donald, I know you guys are all volunteers at the fabulous radio station 2MCE there at CSU campus in Bathurst. But tomorrow, I'm going to be heading out to Parks for the official opening of their brand new SES headquarters. And that's a project that's been many years in the making, and it was terrific to do the sod turn about 12 months ago, perhaps. And the irony is the SES building in Parks, the old building, used to get flooded in heavy rain and had issues in relation to rising damp, mould, as well as water coming into the actual facility. So quite ironic, actually, as SES is the lead combat agency for floods and storms. So, you know, they, after much lobbying and persistence by the unit and myself with New South Wales government, after the 2022 flood disaster that struck the Central West, Parkshire Council have been fantastic in their support of this as well. We're able to identify a new site and assist, and the New South Wales government obviously assisting funding of the new build. And that's being officially opened, like I said, tomorrow out at Parks. So that will be a terrific ceremony for all the volunteers, the SES volunteers out in that Parks Lachlan region. And that would be a great thing for the local community, for the morale of the local unit, having a brand new modern flood-free premises where they conduct training and exercises and store their equipment, and looking forward to getting out there tomorrow for that. But across the week, it's been pretty busy. Been giving some money out earlier this week, Donald, which is always a great part of my job. So I was out at Forbes earlier in the week. They were successful in a couple of grants under the Community Building Partnerships Program for some new shade sales over some of their play equipment. So there was the Ninja Park, which is just in the CBD there that council erected a few years ago, and a brand new set of shade sales covering that Ninja Park have been installed as a result of a $43,000 grant. And we also had a, there was some other money that was also allocated to Forbes the year earlier, and they'd finished just installing some shade sails down near the lake, a beautiful spot down on the lake there, Bubba's Child play area near where there's a water park. You may be familiar with the Pacific area. And so, we saw that as well. Also gave out $10,000 to the Gowrie Children Childcare Centre in Kite Street in Orange. Terrific facility for some new play equipment for the kids there. So, yeah, getting out and about, giving out some funding and grants, and having a look at the progress of those particular projects is always a fantastic part of my job.
0: Okay. Talking about giving out money, the state government finally put together some sort of package for people's impacted by the closure of the highway. What's your take on that?
1: Yeah, look, obviously any funding and an announcement's welcome, but it's nowhere near enough. I think it's $3.5 million to spread across, you know, communities from the Blue Mountains, Hartley, Lithgow, Bathurst, Orange, Oberon, Cabon. Look, you certainly, we welcome any funding announcement, but it's nowhere near enough. I mean, impacted businesses have really been significantly impacted by the closure of this road and the detours and the loss in the volume of tourism coming to and people coming out to visit the regions. And it's just a real shame that there should be another zero added onto maybe there was a typo, but it's nowhere near enough as to what businesses need.
0: Any input from some of the people in your electorate about
1: that? I have had a few businesses talk to me about it, and a few tourism operators and accommodation providers, that things have sort of quietened down a little bit. I think it has had an impact, but certainly, you know, those communities, my heart goes out to those communities in Hartley, for example, and Lithgow as well. I mean, they're bearing a brunt of a lot of this. They are directly impacted, so are we, but probably to some extent maybe lesser as you go further west, because people can go, you can go through Goulburn and go through Cookwell and Blaney to come out that way, or there's other ways that people can get out there. But in saying that, this is the major arterial route to the central west from Sydney, and the central west provides so much, not only in terms of food and fibre and produce, but in terms of GDP contributions to the state. When you think about the mines that are in the region as well, you know, the infrastructure, the equipment, the manufacturing, not including the ag sector. So, no, look, I think obviously the road needs to be fixed and repaired ASAP. But in the meantime, impacted businesses that are struggling need to receive a proper, fair and reasonable compensation package. And I don't think it hits the mark in terms of it being a reasonable compensation package or support package.
0: Okay. Well, look, thank you for that. And just to keep an eye on what's happening with that particular activity. Anything else before we let you go and share a meeting?
1: I've got an event coming up in a couple of weeks, Donald. This might interest you. It's called Get a Grip. It's a men's health initiative.
0: Oh, okay.
1: I'm holding it on Saturday the 6th of June. It's the weekend, the long weekend. It's going to be held at the Orange X Services Club. It's a free event that people need to register. And we've got some celebrities, sporting icons, political identities, and local people also coming along to do some amateur arm wrestling. and that's going to be coupled with some talks from medical professionals as well in relation to men's health, both physical and mental. So it's a bit of fun. It's a bit of lightheartedness. It's not taken too serious. People can come along and view and watch and listen to the speakers. They're not going to be able to participate in arm wrestling. There's only going to be a few people doing that, a few of the identities doing that. But, you know, we've got Steve Camper, the sports minister, coming out. We've got Dan Rapacoli, who's the federal member for the Hunter Valley, I think it is. Mm-hmm. He's an ex-Olympian. He's a huge man. And he's a special envoy for men's health in Australia under the current federal government. He's coming out. We've got, obviously, myself, Roy Butler, MP, member for Barwon. We've got James Grant, Rugby League, Rugby Union, former Wallaby. We've got Phil Kearns, former Wallaby captain.
0: Yeah.
1: And frequent visitor to Orange, also going to participate. We've got, we've got Barry Dubois, who's a TV personality, who's going to MC the event. We've got Dr. Ken Hazelton, well-known local GP, who's going to give a talk. We've also got Dr. Marsh, who's a urologist, also going to speak. We've got a local pharmacist who's going to discuss the role that pharmacies can play in men's health, especially, you know, just impromptu visits that people can take for blood pressure, you know, various tests. And there's going to be a station there as well where you can get some health checks done by the pharmacist. And then a few other groups, Lifeline, Brad Kane from Lifeline, Bruno Afodi from Tradies Insight, Tom Mooney from Mr. Perfect, the men's health charity that I'm involved in terms of the monthly barbecues. So we're having it's a real wraparound shebang.
0: Yeah.
1: You know, you've got the arm wrestling and then coupled that with some speakers as well. Free brunch will be provided. It's capped at about 100 people, so people, if they want to go, and positions are filling fast, you can go onto my Facebook page. There's a link to register. It's free, but you need to register.
0: Yep.
1: Just so we can keep track of numbers.
0: And what time does it kick off, Phil?
1: It kicks off at about 8:30, and we'll go to about 12 noon.
0: All right. When I finish here, I'll get onto it.
1: Yep. Sounds good.
0: Okay. Well, thank you very much for your time, as always, Phil, and have a good day and safe trip back to Orange.
1: Thanks, Donald. Really appreciate that.
0: Okay. Bye-bye. Phil Donato, the state member for Orange, and it's not long before we have another local news update with Dr. David Cameron.

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1: Good afternoon, everyone. Welcome to Sunday Afternoon's Country Music with Chris Tobin.
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7: Yes, volunteering. I went to the expo at Bathurst a couple of days ago. Amazed at the number of groups that were there who just rely on volunteers. And this station here, of course, is mainly run by volunteers. Time for the local news.
8: 2MCE Community News, good morning. I'm David Cameron. First Nations leaders from Bathurst will share their knowledge on caring for country at the Bathurst Writers and Readers Festival. Elders will talk about stories and Wiradjuri connections to land, water, culture and community. Uncle Yana Darmbal Jade Flynn says we all share the responsibility of caring for the land.
9: It's actually everyone's responsibility. And so the beauty is when you learn what's in that cultural landscape, where the important places are, where the water flows, you know, what's happening at the different seasons, you can better understand how to care for country. And so it's about sharing that knowledge so that we can all look after it.
8: Local councils in the Central West are set to benefit from a $3.5 million support package being rolled out.

0: COVID-19. Health authorities say it's safe to get both vaccines together. Bathurst pharmacist Kyle Buckley says it's a convenient way to keep up to date going into winter.
1: It is still recommended for the ages of 18 years and above to get that one annually as well. And that's obviously the people's choice. But they certainly can get it on the same day. They're recommended and you can get them together at the same time. It really doesn't make that too much more time in your flu shot appointment, so you're in and out and then you're covered for both, which again, a fantastic option.
0: Antique coins, stamps and collectibles will be on display at the Orange Coin and Stamp Club Expo starting tomorrow. The club's celebrating 60 years and the event draws visitors from outside the region. Club Secretary Derek Dolstra says people are being encouraged to bring along stamps of their own.
2: I've got some things from early in Orange's career when there was only 50 people in the town, half of who couldn't read, and there's letters from Orange. There's letters from Bathurst from the 1850s and 1860s, and that's what makes the hobby interesting. You can actually hold history in your hand.
0: And in local rugby league this Sunday, Bathurst Panthers face the Nyngan Tigers. Orange Sims take on Dubbo Macquarie Raiders, while the Hawks host Dubbo Sims. Bathurst St Pat's meet the Parks Spacemen. And that's your 2MCE Community News. 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
3: We're now going to hear from the Tourism Marketing Coordinator for the Bathurst Visitor Information Centre, Bernadette Satole, and she's talking to Faith, and they start talking about the Writers and Readers Festival.
5: Yes, Bathurst is celebrating 11 years of big ideas with the Writers and Readers Festival, which started on Tuesday and is running through to Sunday. It's 5 days of author talks, local events, and live stream sessions from the Sydney Writers Festival. You'll hear from huge names like Helen Garner, Marcus Zusak, the Moriarty Sisters, and Ian Rankin, plus fantastic local voices, including Karen Bell, Hayley Rawson, and Lisa Ronald. Families are in for a trip with Jeff Keeney, the Wimpy Kid creator himself, and fantastic superstar Lynette Noni joining via livestream. It's a brilliant chance to spark a love of reading in young minds. This year's festival peak is Purple Threads by Wirral Jury author Dr. Janine Lien, a warm, funny, powerful story about growing up on a ship farm near Gundagai. Dr. Lien will be here in conversation with inspiring women from our community, which is going to be a real highlight. It's one of Bertha's most loved cultural weeks, and it just keeps getting bigger.
6: It totally is. It's going to be such a great few days. I would definitely check out the website and see what's going on.
5: Sure.
6: Now, why not enjoy some Indian classical music tonight, changing it up a little bit, with Evening Ragas at Keystone with Sangeet Mishra.
5: That's why it seems. Tonight, Bertus gets transported straight to the heart of North India with Evening Ragas at the Keystone 1889. Sangeet Mishra, an 8th-generation Sarangai master, returns after his sold-out break performance in 2023, and he's bringing that same magic back to the stage. From 7 to 10 p.m., you'll be wrapped in the rich, soulful sound of North Indian classical music. It's hypnotic, emotional, and incredibly moving. The kind of performance that feels like a journey. You can go show only for $40,

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1: It sure is. Now, we had Rob Shannon here recently who is performing with Sangeet, and it sounds amazing. So I think this is going to be such a fun event.
0: It does sound amazing.
1: Now, also on tonight, if you feel like getting a little creative, why not head on over to the Rockley Pub for a paint and sip with Sherelle Creates?
0: Absolutely. If you're after something creative and social, head to the Rockley Pub for a paint and sip with Sherelle Creates tonight at 7 p.m. for $40 per person. It's relaxed, fun, and absolutely no painting experiences needed, just a willingness to have a go. You'll be guided step by step to create your own usable artwork, either a spiral notebook or a canvas tote bag. It's hands-on, colorful, and a great way to unwind. So grab a drink and some friends and enjoy a night of creativity in one of the region's most charming pubs.
1: That one sounds like a lot of fun. Pretty chill. I think you and I should go there, Bernadette.
0: Especially with my inexperience of painting.
1: Yes, same. This is where I can practice my non-existent skills.
0: Yeah, me too.
1: Now, another one for us here, Bernadette, nice and early tomorrow morning, we, of course, have the Bathurst Lions Farmers Markets.
0: Yeah, that's right, Faith. This one's ours for sure. Tomorrow morning, the Bathurst Showground comes alive with the Bathurst Lions Farmers Markets. From 8 a.m. to midday, you can wander through the pavilions and pick up the freshest fish or produce, all grown or made right here in the Central West. There's always a great mix of stalls, community groups, entertainment, and plenty of friendly faces. It's the perfect way to start your weekend and support local growers. Whether you're after veggies, baked foods, preserves, or just a great coffee and a chat, there's something for everyone.
1: There so is. It's such a great way to kick off your Saturday, I reckon. Now, over at Keystone again, we have the Bathurst Bow Ball kicking off at 5:30 p.m. tomorrow.
0: That's right, Faith. Tomorrow evening from 5:30 p.m. and for $119 per person, Keystone hosts the Bathurst Bow Ball, a glamorous night with a very important mission, which is raising awareness and funds to fight bowel cancer in young people. It's a full evening with a two-course dinner, live entertainment, keynote speakers, raffles, and themed cocktails. The organizers call it a royal flush, and it really is a chance to dress up, have fun, and support a cause that touches so many families. Expect a lively atmosphere, heartfelt stories, and a community coming together for something that truly matters.
1: I think so. I think it's so important to be able to raise awareness for things such as this.
0: Yeah, I think so too. What more could you want? It's a great way to spend the evening.
1: Agreed, agreed. Now, if you want another dose of farmers markets, why not head out to Taranar on Sunday for the Taranar Community Farmers Markets?
0: Yeah, that's right, Faith. On Sunday morning, we're taking a scenic drive out to Tarana for the Tarana Community Farmers Market. From 9 a.m. to 1 p.m., the village fills with local produce, handmade goods, and the warm, welcoming atmosphere Tarana is known for. It's all about connecting with your growers, supporting small producers, and enjoying a beautiful country morning. The setting alone is worth the trip. It's one of the most picturesque markets in the region, and the entry is free.
1: Sounds a perfect way to start a Sunday, nice and chill, and in the beautiful Taranar.
0: With fruits and vegetables all around you.
1: Exactly. Now, why not enjoy a chilled out Sunday back at Keystone? We're heading there again for some Sunday morning ragas, again with Sangeet Mishra.
0: That's right, Faith. To finish the weekend on a peaceful note, the Keystone hosts Sunday morning ragas, a rare chance to hear morning ragas performed live in Australia. For $40, bring your cushion, get comfy, and let some great Mishra guide you through a meditative, uplifting musical journey. It's gentle, immersive, and the perfect way to reset before the week ahead. If you've never experienced morning ragas before, this is a beautiful introduction. Calming, soulful, and deeply atmospheric.
1: That sounds so fantastic. Again, we spoke to Rob about this a few days ago, and he said this Sunday morning raga is an experience like no other. It's definitely one to visit if you can.
0: Oh, I can imagine.
1: Yep, for sure. Well, Bernadette, this weekend just sounds so amazing, like it always does. Thank you so much for joining me today.
0: Thank you so much for having me, Faith.
2: Thank you, Faith. And thank you, Bernadette.
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2: 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Wait for the weekend.

0: That was Light Parade, Wait for the Weekend. And I've got Peter Wright from the Bathurst Lions Club on the phone. Good morning to you, Mr. Wright.
1: Good morning, Donald. And you don't have to wait too far for the weekend. what a great segue that song is.
0: Yes, I thought this morning I'd play a few songs that have weekends in them. So just to remind people that the weekend is coming up.
1: Oh, look, I so look forward to the weekends, and in particular this weekend, because we've got the Bathurst Lions Farmers Market on again.
0: What's exciting and new that people can expect?
1: Well, this particular market is our return market. So you might recall the April 1 was cancelled. We had Anzac Day on. So all of our stallholders are really keen to get back into the groove of things at the Bathurst Showground. And of course, you can find our typical fresh seasonal fruit and veg that is directly from the growers to the Bathurst community. So all of the products that you'll find there, the fresh produce, the seasonal, you know, the apples, the citrus, the pumpkins, potatoes, leafy greens, it's all grown in our area. And the bit that I love is you can go along and sample them. So, you know, you can. There's a particular honey, one of our stallholders, the Bathurst Honey Co., have got a strawberry honey. Oh. It's a real sweet little offering, and they're offering great little tastings, and they're launching that at the Bathurst Farmers Market, so that's a beauty. But, yeah, look, it's just a great, relaxed community atmosphere. Terrific little outing for family and friends and catch-ups. You can even bring your dog along. We're dog-friendly as well. And we've got pet treats there for the dogs as well, so no one misses out.
0: Okay, that's good. Usual people selling whiskey, beer, wine.
1: Yes, look, if you want to go down the alcohol path, there's definitely offerings there. You know, a couple of our guys, Cosmo Brewing, they're, you know, wonderful regular participants for us. You can try some of theirs. Reckless Brewing too. The guys from Grange are going to be there as well, and they've got some fantastic award-winning spirits that you can try as well. But in addition, you know, we've got our regular wine makers from the region coming as well. People like Grass Parrot, people like Rock Forest Vineyard, yep. They'll be there. There's going to be one of our real popular ones from last time. They've only been to one market, but they've had such a great time. They've said, look, we're definitely in for long term. And that's Glanmire Murray Grays. So they'll have their big van there out the front. Mm-hmm. And selling meat, obviously, off their Murray Grays. And that's a terrific, new, exciting little stall that we've got. So, something for everyone.
0: Cooking demonstration as well tomorrow?
1: Definitely the cooking demonstration. The lovely Joe Wright is going to be in attendance. And I believe it's fries, truffle fries, something like that, coming along with it. So that I'm going to be trying the samplings with that one. It's going to be real good.
0: Fair enough. Plenty of parking at the back?
1: Yes, there's always plenty of parking. As you come through the gates, it's a gold coin donation, which goes to our wonderful work that the Lions Club does in the community. Heaps of parking around the back. And look, even just by attending, you've got that wonderful opportunity to win a terrific hamper full of produce, which is donated from our stallholders. So even if you don't get along to every stall and you're not quite game to try something, if you win that produce, you know, you do get a little sampling of from each of the stallholders that participate in it. It's just another great reason to come along to the markets.
0: I'll keep trying.
1: One day you'll get there. One day, mate. But, of course, you know, we've got our famous bacon and egg rolls. It's the farmer's market isn't the farmer's market without the bacon and egg rolls, and that's also run by our volunteers. And grab a coffee, grab a bacon egg roll, grab a pie, a pastry, and walk around, have a chat, catch up with friends. Make some new friends. it's a great little atmosphere there.
0: It certainly is. It's a great opportunity to get around and catch up with people, and if you haven't seen for a week or two.
1: Yeah, my word.
0: Well, thank you very much, Peter, for discussing this on 2MCE this morning, and I look forward to hopefully seeing you tomorrow morning.
1: Thanks, Donald. And look, before I go, a quick shout-out, a big thank you to our volunteers who are in the Bathurst Lions Farmers Market. It's National Volunteer Week.
0: Yes.
1: Not only just to the Lions Club volunteers, but all volunteers in our community. Thank you for the work that you do and the efforts that you put in to make our community great.
0: Thank you for that, and I really appreciate that. And I'm sure all our listeners will appreciate it as well, because if it wasn't for volunteers, this town would just fall flat on its face.
1: Absolutely.
0: Okay. Thank you, Mr. Wright, and have a good day.
1: See you tomorrow.
0: Bye. Peter Wright from the Bathurst Lions Club about tomorrow morning's Bathurst Farmers Market. Right, nearly time to pack up and go and have a coffee. And we're going to have Phil Blatch

Bill Blatch, who wrote that song, was a co-winner of the songwriting competition in the Central West last year, getting lots of airplay. And finishing up, we have Joan and the Giants, Still Breathing.

0: National Radio News.
1: Good morning, I'm Shannon Kirkwood. The Australians who were among the hundreds of pro-Palestinian activists detained in Israel have arrived in Turkey. David Cameron has more.
2: Free Palestine! There's one, the first one there.
3: Earlier, Israel confirmed the group, which was taken from their flotilla before it reached Gaza with humanitarian aid, were being deported to Turkey. Israel's National Security Minister, Itamar Ben-Gvir, has come under criticism for taunting the detainees who were on the Global Samud flotilla and set sail from Turkey last Thursday. 430 people from more than 40 countries were on board, including 11 Australians.
1: The Albanese government may be open to a rethink on its budget tax changes. The Sydney Morning Herald reports Labor is considering a reversal or amendments to its move to include discretionary testamentary trusts in its minimum 30% tax on discretionary trusts. Critics have labelled it a death tax. Social Services Minister Tanya Plibersek told the ABC she's not surprised by the criticism.
4: I think our political opponents will always try and weaponise any positive change we make for the country and frighten people with it. But I think most Australians, when they take a bit of time to have a look at what we're actually doing, will understand that we're doing this for their kids and grandkids.
1: Another group of former ISIS brides and their children are reportedly heading to Australia. The group's expected to arrive next week after departing Syria's Al-Roj camp last night. It's not known if the women will face charges upon their arrival. Vehicle electrification is set to be a priority at this year's United Nations Climate Summit. Federal Climate Change Minister Chris Bowen and his Turkish counterpart have co-hosted a ministerial meeting of 40 countries in Copenhagen this week, working toward the agenda of the COP31 conference in Turkey. The pair have nominated transport electrification as the key issue. A parody political party in India has worked around a social media block and is continuing to gain support. The Cockroach Junta Party, the voice of the lazy and unemployed, was set up less than a week ago, gaining millions of followers. It was in response to comments by India's Chief Justice, who allegedly compared young people drifting towards journalism and activism as cockroaches and parasites. Deaf and hard of hearing screen creatives working in Australia are inspiring others to follow in their footsteps. The Sign On Screen Festival is holding its opening night gala this evening in the nation's capital. The three-day event is being hosted by the National Film and Sound Archive. Organiser Sharon Cleary told National Radio News deaf creators are taking the lead.
5: That's really where the instigation for this festival came from, was a conversation around our need to represent deaf and hard of hearing filmmakers throughout Australia and ensure that we had their works as part of our collection.
1: Turning to sport, Blake Hardwick has starred for the Hawks in last night's 9-point win over the Crows in Launceston.
6: 1-point game. Blake Hardwick. Through the middle it goes. Blake has 4.
1: That from Fox Footy. The Sir Doug Nicholls round continues tonight with Richmond up against Essendon while Fremantle hosts St Kilda. Raiders coach Ricky Stewart has taken a swipe at the refereeing during his side's loss to the Dolphins last night at home. Stewart says it seems referees are picking and choosing when to apply the rules. And in motorsport, two-time NASCAR Cup Series champion Kyle Busch has died at the age of 41. It comes hours after his family confirmed he was being treated in hospital for a severe illness.
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0: I'm just arriving at Roddy Lee's Vault of Vinyl for the Pophead's Hour of Power. Hope he's in.
1: Jane Arakawa.
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0: And I join Pophead's musicologist, Roddy Lee, at this time in the Vault of Vinyl for the Hour of Power.
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1: And heard across Australia on the Community Radio Network. Hey, Jane.
0: Yeah?
1: 1976 was 50 years ago.
0: Unbelievably so, Roddy.
1: Those were the days of arena rock, the emergence of punk rock, the height of disco, and a year of iconic album releases.
0: So Popheads is focusing on 1976.
1: Indubitably, the music of 1976. It's time for us to count down the Hot 30 albums of 1976.
0: So stop the clock. We're disembarking in 1976, 50 years ago.

0: 1976, 50 years ago.
1: Episode 4, and Jane, in this Pophead series, we're going to let the music do the talking.
0: The less we say, the more we play.
1: Today, in Episode 4, it's the Hot 30 Albums of 1976. We're going to play some tracks from numbers 18 to number 15.
0: Stand by. Who's at number 18?
1: In September 1976, Brian Ferry released an album of cover versions and Roxy remakes called Let's Stick Together. The hit single from the album was the title track. The film clip for Let's Stick Together featured Brian's then-current girlfriend, Jerry Hall. Of course, Jerry went on to have children with Mick Jagger. I'm not sure that Jerry Jagger is much better than Jerry Ferry.

0: Brian Ferry from his album of covers and Roxy remakes, Let's Stick Together.
1: So now two Roxy remakes, a Brian Ferry double play. This is Casanova and Chance Meeting You.

0: 2018 on Pophead's Hot 30 albums of 1976. Chance Meeting, and before Chance Meeting, Casanova.
1: Our fourth and final play from Brian Ferry's Let's Stick Together is a cover of the Everly Brothers' hit single of 1965. Here's Brian Ferry.

0: Brian Ferry.
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0: ABBA from their 1976 LP, Arrival.
1: By 1976, ABBA had certainly arrived, Dancing Queen being their fifth number one single in Australia. No.

0: This is Jane Arakawa.
1: That's you.
0: And Roddy Lee.
1: That's me.
0: And the Pophead's Hour of Power. Today it's episode 4 of 1976, 50 years ago, counting down Pophead's Hot 30 albums of 1976.
1: Yep, and today it's albums number 18 to number 15.
0: Number 16 is?
1: Released in January 1976, it is 10cc and How Dare You.

0: excellent track.
1: Yes, the title track from 10cc's How Dare You LP. And we go straight into A Mandy Fly Me.

0: Number 16 on Pophead's Hot 30 albums of 1976, How Dare You by 10cc. Who's with the final hot album today?
1: At number 15, it's Led Zeppelin and Presence. And this is Achilles' Last Stand.

0: Wow, that is epic. Led Zeppelin and Achilles' Last Stand.
1: Hey, Jane.
0: Yeah?
1: Next program in episode 5 of Pophead's Hot 30 Albums of 1976, we'll be playing some tracks from albums number 14 to number 11.
0: Okay. And our final play today?
1: The final play today from Led Zeppelin's Presence LP is Nobody's Fault But Mine.
0: Roddy Lee, Pophead's musicologist. Thanks for the memories.
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1: Good morning, I'm Shannon Kirkwood. Australians are being told new tax changes are right for the nation. Health Minister Mark Butler has made the comment to the Seven Network amid reports the Prime Minister was open to changes to the tax on testamentary discretionary trusts.
2: This is the right budget for Australia. Obviously, if you have a discretionary testamentary trust at the time of budget, that will remain unchanged. There's no taxation on inheritance. There hasn't been for 40 years in Australia.
1: Critics say they're concerned capital gains realised on the sale of these grandfathered that assets may still be subject to the new 30% minimum tax and the proposed changes to the CGT discount. The final details of the government's budget tax changes won't be known until the drafting of the legislation. Western Australia says it has recorded over 70 cases of diphtheria since the outbreak began. David Cameron has the details.
3: Australia is experiencing its worst outbreak of the virus since records began. WA Primary Health Alliance says it's encouraging a booster for at-risk populations, including Aboriginal people and patient-facing healthcare workers living or working in the Kimberley, Pilbara or Goldfields. A multi-million dollar diphtheria support package was announced yesterday, with the funding largely supporting the NT's efforts to combat the virus.
1: The Tasmanian government's ability to rein in debt is being questioned by the world's biggest credit ratings agency. In handing down the state's budget yesterday, Treasurer Eric Abetz forecast a surplus in 2027-28 with $1.47 billion in cuts to be delivered over the next 4 years. S&P Global Ratings says the plan faces a high execution risk. Meantime, TASCOS says the budget offers some investment in key wellbeing areas, but says it doesn't adequately address the level of need in the community. The Climate Council is warning cuts to Australia's National Science Agency will make it harder to prepare for major weather events. Peter Hislop reports.
4: The CSIRO cuts were predicted, but this week the extent has been made clear. 92 positions have been axed from the Environment Research Unit, including climate modelling staff.